0: to Phil, Philadelphia, Pennsylvania, on WNPP. Go.
1: Yes, sir. Mark, there has never been a better time for the Kurdish people to establish their own country. Iran has no air force, no navy, no radar, and they've been at war with them.
0: But Turkey's not going to permit it.
1: We don't have to give them weapons. We don't have to feed
0: them. I'm not talking about giving them weapons. You're not listening to me. You're talking about Iran. It's on its back.
1: Right.
0: Turkey won't permit it.
1: The Shah gets over there and says, listen, help me get
0: that. But the Shah's not over there yet.
1: But couldn't he cut a deal with the Kurdish people and say, hey, look.
0: Hey, listen to me. The Shah is here in America. He's not in a position to cut a deal with any group of people. The Kurds are not armed to do anything like this. When I said we should arm the Iranians, the answer is, well, we tried to arm them through the Kurds, but they stole the weapons. And all I know is Erdogan intervened. He didn't want it done, so we pulled back. And so you're missing the key element, which is Turkey. And you're also missing it as the relationship with the United States. So it's not so simple that the prince, the Shah, will just announce, we're going to have a relationship with the Kurds, and this is a perfect time because Iran's on its back. It's not going to work. Thank you for your call. Let us go to Sally, Cleveland, Ohio, on Sirius XM Satellite. Sally, how are you?
2: Well, Mark, I'm very alarmed and disappointed in this MOU. The terms that you've outlined, it's a big sellout. It's, number one, a sellout to the Iranian protesters that we said to rise up, we would help them, and then they were slaughtered. It's secondly a sellout to Israel with us trying to tell them how to manage Lebanon when Hezbollah has caused the evacuation of a great portion of their north part of the country, and they have a right to defend themselves any way they see fit. And thirdly, it's a sellout to future generations of Americans who are now going to have to face this deadly enemy in the future. And so I really am sorry to see this occur. And thank you for letting me opine.
0: Okay, my friend. You're more than welcome, and we'll continue this. We'll be right back.
3: Mark Levin.
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5: A wartime leader. I'm Joe Salzone, and this is a moment of 607 history. The hardest and bloodiest years of the American Revolution happened in New York. One leader of the war was Philip Schuyler. He served as a major general of the Continental Army beginning in June 1775 after a stint in the Continental Congress. After the war, Schuyler later served as a New York State Senator, then a U.S. Senator representing the Empire State. His second-born daughter, Elizabeth, would marry
6: Alexander Hamilton,
5: the first Secretary of the U.S. Treasury and subject of a worldwide famous musical. Both the town of Schuyler and Schuyler County are named in tribute to Philip Schuyler. I'm Joe Salzone, and that's been a moment of 607 history from News Talk WHCU.
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0: of tense discussion, issues, and so forth, so I just wanted to do that. Now I want to read you all something from the great Douglas Murray, who now is a columnist with, among others, the Free Press, provided to me by my wifey. And it is a great piece. It says, it's often said that international agreements are not worth the paper they're written on. Fortunately, the memorandum understanding, the MOU, that the U.S. is reportedly signing with a revolutionary Islamic regime in Iran is fittingly a virtual document and has so far been signed electronically. At present, the Trump administration seems to have united its critics from the left and the right, foreign and domestic, over the deal to end current hostilities. Three aspects of the deal symbolize the problem. The first is that one of the initial steps in the process insists that the regime in Tehran allows the Strait of Hormuz to be open to international shipping and the free flow of oil carriers and other vessels through the region. The trouble is that the Iranian regime has for decades used this strategic vantage point to blackmail the world. Whenever the Iranian regime wanted to put pressure on other countries, for instance, to lift sanctions against the regime sent its vessels to go poaching in the straits. Even during President Trump's first term in office, Iranian military vessels repeatedly harassed and threatened American warships, flying drones at them and provoking them to fire warning shots at Iranian attack crafts. Throughout the same period, the Iranian Navy mined waters in the region, including in other nations' waters, and attack commercial vessels from places as far afield as Japan, Hong Kong, and Norway. In 2019, the Iranian Navy seized a British-flagged Swedish-owned tanker, the Stena Impero. That was a tanker that was in international waters when the Iranians seized it. They directed the tanker into Iranian waters and then held the vessel and its crew for 2 months, in retaliation for Britain's enforcement of global sanctions. That's what the Iranian regime was doing in relatively normal times, so why should anyone believe that after the past year war, they will start to be generous in their treatment of international waters? The second aspect of the reported deal, which is surprising critics and supporters of Trump alike, is the suggestion that the agreement would allow a vast flow of cash to enter Iran. In a CBS interview on Monday morning, Vice President J.D. Vance seemed to confirm that Iran would get access, quote-unquote, to an inflow of funds were somewhere in the region of $300 billion within months of striking the deal. The vice president was at pains to say that this reconstruction fund, so-called, would not come from American taxpayers but rather investments for various Gulf countries. Whatever the source of funds, payouts to Tehran have been tried before. The results were disastrous, which Trump knows very well. In 2015, when the Iranian regime signed the Joint Comprehensive Plan of Action, that's the nuclear deal with Obama, and the UK and US, Russia, China, France, and Germany, one of the perks for Iran was the release of previously frozen Iranian assets. Those assets held by foreign banks during the era of sanctions were estimated to be close to $50 billion. As a candidate in 2016, 2020, and again in 2024, Trump routinely excoriated that outcome. In debates, interviews, and at rallies, he described the decision of the Obama-Biden administration to release the frozen funds as, among other things, dumb, stupid, and crazy. He has repeatedly warned ahead of time and correctly that the regime in Tehran would use such money to finance terrorism in the region and around the world. And sure enough, Iran used its funds to arm its terror proxies across the region, leading to the October 7 attacks, the resulting Gaza war. This is why the berating of Israel and Netanyahu is so appalling to me. And while Trump sometimes inflated the amount of money that had been given to Iran on signing that deal, those sums never came close to the $300 billion figure that has now been agreed to. Now I want to read the rest of this article, and I'm telling you they agreed to that money because Iran was demanding reparations. And I'm sure the Arab states were demanding it for them. And I'm sure Turkey and Pakistan were demanding it for them. And so they came up with this cockamamie scheme. We'll be right back. For thousands of years, the great books of Western civilization have shaped the moral and political imagination of the West. And these works endured because they speak to permanent truths about human nature, virtue, courage, duty, faith, and self-government. 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The course includes lessons on Homer's Iliad and Odyssey, the epic stories of Achilles and Odysseus that helped shape Western civilization itself. 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
2: Tonight, windy with rain developing overnight, low 60. Thursday, partly sunny with a few showers and thunderstorms, the 5-degree guarantee 80. Thursday night, partly cloudy, low 54. And for Friday, partly sunny, slight chance for a shower, high 77. For your complete first morning forecast, tune to WENY News. I'm Chief Meteorologist Joe Veras.
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3: News. I'm Dave Packer, leaving a dinner hosted by French President Emmanuel Macron at the Palace of Versailles tonight. President Trump told reporters that he signed the memorandum of understanding reached with Iran to end the war.
4: It signed it in Versailles.
3: It lifts the American blockade of Iranian ports, rewards Iran for reopening the Strait of Hormuz, and Iran reaffirms that it shall not procure or develop nuclear weapons. Storm preps now underway along the Texas and Louisiana Gulf Coast as Tropical Storm Arthur makes its way north. Meanwhile, a threat for more than 47 million Americans for severe weather across parts of the Midwest, including damaging winds, hail, flash flooding, and tornadoes. A New York judge sentenced Rex Heuermann, the Gilgo Beach serial killer, to life in prison. Heuermann admitted to murdering 8 women. In New York Central Park, an 18-year-old man dead after a carriage horse got loose. The tourist fell from that carriage. This is ABC News.
5: There's one man on this earth who really, truly gets it.
0: 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Prove me wrong. If I'm wrong, where's the evidence anywhere that I'm wrong? Where's the evidence anywhere that they will adhere to an agreement? In the out years, certainly. Where is it? They're going to defy their own reason for existing, which is to impose their will, especially on the United States, the big Satan?
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0: Listen, folks, I don't know if one day the president will get mad at me or not. It's possible. But we're writing love texts back and forth as I speak, aren't we, Mr. Producer? I'm actually too embarrassed to read them. But he must be on his jet, right? Air Force One on the way back? Yeah. Well, I just got a text from him. That's why I always love this man and adore this man. He may get mad at me, but what I'm doing and what I say is in no way intended to be sabotaging anything. I told you this is going to go through. What I'd like to do in the next 60 days is help improve it. That's just my perspective. Today's uncertain economy, due to what? Your credit cards, the interest on credit cards. 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You may earn a good income, and it's just hard to pay it down, isn't it? Tremendous damage was done. 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
6: 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It's 6 miles long and 60 feet deep. Otisco Lake has many different fish species, including muskie and brown trout, and hosts a large bass tournament each and every Memorial Day.
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7: From ABC News, I'm Dave Packer. At the G7, President Trump says he signed the Memorandum of Understanding with Iran.
8: Importantly, Iran has agreed that they will neither produce nor procure a nuclear weapon. Neither produce, because originally they said, they talk about that they will not develop a nuclear weapon. And some people found it okay. These guys didn't, in all fairness, but some people, but I didn't like it. Said it won't develop. I said, what happens if they should buy it?
7: The Federal Reserve leaving interest rates unchanged today. ABC's Elizabeth Schulze.
9: What we're looking at now is a drastically different outlook for the Fed, in that at the start of this year, and even at the last meeting, we were expecting interest rate cuts. Well, now the possibility looks more likely from many Fed officials that it could be going higher.
7: Battening down the hatches in New Orleans as Tropical Storm Arthur zeroes in, Mayor Helena Moreno says the city's Office of Emergency Management will
10: monitor everything from our sewage and water board pumps to also, of course, a series of cameras across the city that monitor areas that are prone to flooding.
7: Meanwhile, a lightly outbreak of severe weather across parts of the Midwest, including damaging winds, hail, flash flooding, and tornadoes. Another warehouse fire in Los Angeles. This time, the roof is covered in solar panels, and now ammonia is being released. L.A. Fire Chief Jamie Moore says they've had to improvise.
11: We decided to use water-dropping helicopters to stop the majority of this fire from spreading throughout this building.
7: Concern about lithium-ion batteries inside the warehouse. Convicted Gilgo Beach serial killer Rex Huerman, sentenced to life in prison today for the murders of eight women that he hired as escorts over 17 years. Before he was sentenced, Huerman faced a scalding from the judge.
12: Are you a little bit sorry for what you did to these poor innocent women? Eight women that you strangled to death? At least eight that we know of? Are you at least a little bit sorry for that? Yes?
13: Yes, I am.
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2: A judge says Luigi Mangione, charged with the killing of a healthcare CEO, plans to use a psychiatric defense at a state murder trial. ABC News legal contributor Brian Buckmeyer says it could change Mangione's sentencing.
3: At the time in which Mangione committed the crime, this is what the defense is going to argue, he had an extreme emotional disturbance. He acted upon that extreme emotional disturbance, and it was objective considering who he is in the circumstances that he was. And if that happens, it actually reduces the penalties that Mangione faces. He could still possibly go to jail or prison, but that's how it changes this case.
2: Mangione's trial is scheduled for September. When a small plane crashed in South Texas, bystanders rushed in to help.
4: After reporting a mechanical issue, the crew of the 7-passenger jet diverted to Laredo, but came down short of the airport and crashed onto a highway.
5: We can literally feel the heat from the fire.
4: Zyra Garza drove up on the scene.
5: I didn't know if that fire was going to make the aircraft explode.
6: Oh my God.
4: Her video shows first responders and civilians trying to douse the flames and rescuing people trapped inside the jet. Police say one person died and 5 were hospitalized. Jim Ryan, ABC News.
2: Macy's is set to celebrate America's 250th birthday with a July 4th fireworks show featuring performances by Post Malone, Blake Shelton, Salt-N-Pepa, and Shaboozey. The 50th edition on NBC will feature 85,000 shells in 30 colors from 6 barges. Dave Packer, ABC News.
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9: Tonight, increasing clouds with periods of rain likely overnight, low 60. Thursday, partly sunny and windy with a few showers and thunderstorms, the 5-degree guarantee 80. And for Thursday night, partly cloudy, low 54. For a complete First 20 forecast, tune to WENY News. I'm Chief Meteorologist Joe Veras.
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0: and especially fertilizer. You mentioned that. One more detail, the gold and silver that have been used as either hedges or safe refuge, what are they doing?
1: Well, they're down a little bit, 5 and 10% respectively for gold and silver. You expect silver to move its price much more than gold because it's a much thinner market. And yeah, it's basically saying, okay, maybe the war's over now, so maybe we don't need to worry about that as much. Now, that doesn't mean investors are correct. It's just saying that a majority seem to think that.
0: We're headed to a minor war in a place called Manchester, in a neighborhood called Makefield. A by-election is going to determine the fate of Parliament in the months ahead. Simon Constable in the south of France, an Englishman in France. I'm John Batchelor.
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5: Inflationary pressures continue, battening down the hatches in New Orleans as a tropical storm moves in. Arthur, residents chipping in to fill and pile up sandbags. Meanwhile, a likely outbreak of severe weather across parts of the Midwest, including damaging winds, hail, flash flooding, and tornadoes. Convicted Gilgo Beach serial killer Rex Huerman sentenced to life in prison today for the murders of eight women. He hired his escorts. This is ABC News.
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8: Tonight, windy with rain developing overnight, low 60. Thursday, partly sunny with a few showers and thunderstorms, the 5-degree guarantee 80. Thursday night, partly cloudy, low 54. And for Friday, partly sunny, slight chance for a shower, high 77. For your complete first warning forecast, tune to WENY News. I'm Chief Meteorologist Joe Veras.
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0: I'm John Batchelor. Wealth in America. I welcome Scott Winship, a senior fellow and director of the Center on Opportunity and Social Mobility at the American Enterprise Institute, writing with his colleague Stephen J. Rose, a research professor at George Washington Institute of Public Policy, for a Civitas Outlook about wealth in America, income in America, class structure in America, and the prospects moving into the 21st century of you being wealthy too. Note, the biggest IPO so far in stock market history in these last days for SpaceX. Important detail about what happened. Yes, Musk is a trillionaire. However, there are over 4,000 SpaceX employees who are now millionaires, if they weren't before. And there's another number, maybe as big as 400, of young people worth now $100 million each. We just saw the greatest wealth-creating machine ever, called a SpaceX rocket ship, a Starlink that I'm talking to you on, and then Grok, which is a version of Twitter, and then Grok is a version of the whole process of Twitter. And then there's a company that says that it can read your mind and translate it into words. There's some other fairy tales. All of that created an enormous amount of wealth. That's what America does. It sells the dreams of the future. And I welcome Scott Winship because he and his colleague have done us the business of taking that wealth creation called the United States of America and translating it into how we doing. Scott, a very good evening to you. Thank you. How we doing is there is the general opinion, especially in California, of the middle class being hollowed out. What do they mean when they say hollowed out the middle class, and why is that a worry? Good evening to you.
1: Good evening to you, John. Thanks for having me on the show. The hollowing out of the middle class is something you hear a lot these days. It used to be mostly that you would hear it from progressives, but with the rise of populism on the right, you hear it actually a lot from a lot of the conservative populists, too. But the idea is that over time, it's become harder to stay in the middle. And so while some people have gotten richer or wealthier, also, what's happened is that a lot of people have gotten poorer or less wealthy. And the way that people come up with that finding is that they define the middle class in ways that are a little bit weird. So if everybody's income doubled over time, you wouldn't think that the middle class would shrink. But a lot of studies define these classes in such a way that if everybody's income doubles over time, the size of the middle class doesn't increase at all. And so like a poverty line, you know, that goes up when everyone does better, it's hard to make progress if you're continually moving the goalposts up. So what Steve and I tried to do was to say, look, you know, hold these thresholds constant, adjust them for the increase in the cost of living, but otherwise hold them constant. And then let's see what happens to the middle class. And when you do that, you get a very different story, a very positive story of everybody moving up.
0: You're telling a story over a set period of time. Is it 1989 to 2022? Is that the range?
1: That's in the most recent paper. That's right. We had an earlier one that went back to 1979 for family income. And this latest one, the wealth data, unfortunately, only go back to 1989.
0: All right. Now, some important definitions before we get to the numbers. What is wealth and what is income? What is the difference of measuring one or the other, or does it matter?
1: Yeah, so they're very different concepts. They get mixed up a lot. Income, you know, is something that is a flow of resources that you receive. You know, for most people, by working. For other people, it might come in the form of investments, real estate, businesses, things like that. Can be retirement income for older Americans, but the idea is it's money that's coming in. Over a certain period of time. Wealth, on the other hand, is what's called a stock. And a stock is not a flow of resources in. It's sort of the amount that is sitting there from past flows of resources. So if I'm 60 years old and I've been earning income for 35 years, my wealth will reflect that I had income every year for 35 years. Some of it I saved and invested, and whatever the value of that amount that I didn't spend, that's my wealth. And so wealth inequality it tends to be bigger than income inequality, just because if you've lived 70 years and have 45 years of income flows that potentially you saved, you're going to have more wealth than if you're a young adult. And both concepts are important. If you're thinking about preparedness for retirement, for instance, you know, wealth is kind of more important to look at than the income that you get in a certain year. But they're both important for different questions. And we had not looked at wealth before. And so we were responding to our critics to look at it in this paper.
0: Yes. Is there an important distinction between how it comes out if you do income classes as compared to how you do wealth classes? Does it make any revelations?
1: So that's the interesting thing, is we were told when the first paper came out back in January that, like, oh, well, that's all nice and well that you all find the middle class has moved up when you look at income. But if you'd looked at wealth, you would have found something totally different. So we said, well, we can actually look at wealth. And the interesting thing is that over, you know, since 1989, the numbers are almost exactly the same, whether you use income or whether you use wealth. Either way, you know, in 1989, about half of families had income or wealth that put them below our threshold for middle class. By 2022, that dropped to about 35%. For the middle class, the change, you know, again, whether it's income or wealth, went from about 35% to 31%. So the middle class shrunk. But here's the kicker. It shrunk because the upper middle class essentially doubled over this period. I'm going from about 15% of families in 1989 to about 30% of families in 2022. So the same story we found in January was true when we looked at wealth. The middle class, okay, if you want to say it shrunk, fine, but it's shrunk because the upper middle class has boomed.
0: So when we make a generality, people are getting wealthier. It's accurate. People are getting wealthier because they're moving up in classes. So I want to apply myself now to understanding where we are. The upper middle class always existed as a category, and now it's growing. Is that reflected in headlines anywhere? Are you the only person? Are you alone in the desert waving a flag here?
1: There's certainly other researchers that have mentioned this. It tends to get less attention than the bad news, like a lot of economic news. But, you know, the Federal Reserve Board has the big survey, which is the one that Steve and I use, and other people have looked at it. And what it tells you is that in 2022, for the bottom half of Americans, wealth levels were higher than they have ever been, at least going back to 1989. And it's pretty reasonable to assume that they're higher than ever before. Other people have kind of made this point, but it tends to get lost because it doesn't correspond with, I think, people's preconceptions. And also, you know, at the same time, like, the other thing that's happened is everybody has moved up, is that the top has moved up a lot, quite a bit. And so wealth inequality has grown, and people tend to focus on that instead. They assume that it's terrible news. They overstate how much wealth inequality has risen. There's good research that shows if you take the promise of Social Security benefits into account, for instance, a lot of wealth inequality goes away. But there is this kind of relentless focus on inequality. And so people have this idea that if the rich get richer, the poor must be getting poorer. But it's just not true. The rich get richer, and then everybody else also gets richer, perhaps, you know, at slower rates than what's happening at the very top, but everybody's still benefiting.
0: You have two concerns here. When we come back, we'll address them. One is age. As Scott said earlier, to be a boomer means you've saved for longer, so wealth effects. And the other one is student loan debt. Yes, it's a thing. I'm speaking to Scott Winship of the American Enterprise Institute. I'm John Batchelor.
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2: 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The National Highway Traffic Safety Administration says the vehicles are being recalled for various reasons, including malfunctioning automatic windows, gear selection, and transmission clutch. 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
3: When I got my bipolar disorder diagnosis, I feel like I had known for like the past few years.
2: The Old Town Road singer was charged with attacking L.A. police officers last summer. In April, a judge allowed Lil Nas X, born Montero Lamar Hill, to enter a mental health diversion program after the court found the incident could be attributed to bipolar disorder. One World Cup story to lift your spirits.
4: Scotland fans have taken over Boston for the World Cup, and some of them told affiliate WCVB.
5: I don't think Boston realized what was coming to it.
4: It's been good for local businesses, but not for beer supplies. Sam Adams' parent company says its Boston taproom ran out of its signature Boston Lager over the weekend after sales were 4 times higher than usual. Company says it resorted to an emergency delivery and added extra deliveries throughout this week. Brian Clark, ABC News.
2: The WNBA is expanding its season from 44 to 50 games, the most in the league's 30-year history. The WNBA also adding 3 new teams through expansion, starting with Cleveland in 2028. Dave Packer, ABC News.
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8: Tonight, increasing clouds with periods of rain likely overnight, low 60. Thursday, partly sunny and windy with a few showers and thunderstorms, the 5-degree guarantee 80. And for Thursday night, partly cloudy, low 54. For a complete First 20 forecast, tune to WENY News. I'm Chief Meteorologist Joe Veras.
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0: I'm John Batchelor. I welcome Gordon Chang at Gordon G. Chang, my colleague and co-host, and we're very pleased to welcome our colleague Kamran Bokhari, Senior Director at the New Lines Institute for Strategy and Policy, and a Senior Fellow at the Middle East Forum. Gentlemen, the headline in London 5 hours ahead of us, the pink newspaper, I read very carefully because it's European point of view, very carefully representing not an electoral college vote, but certainly a trading partner. U.S. foreign policy. Trump says U.S. will not invest in $300 billion fund for Iran. Subhead. U.S. president's pushback on reports of provision in peace deal comes after fierce bipartisan backlash. Gordon, a very good day to you. What are your thoughts about the is not of $300 billion for the Iranian negotiation? Good evening to you.
1: Good evening, John. I agree with General Jack Keane when he was saying on Fox that it doesn't matter where the money comes from, whether it comes from the United States, the Gulf Arabs, or the planet Mars. This is a bad idea. And we have yet to see the text of the agreement. There is one floating around pushed by Saudi media. We'll just have to wait to see what the administration says. But the concept is bad, and I hope that it is not in the final memorandum of understanding, though apparently it is, because administration sources have privately briefed General Keane, who is generally very pro-administration, but has come out very hard against this concept.
0: Kamran, it's a pleasure to welcome you on such a critical day for explication. The word floating suggests that there's more to learn. Good day to you, Kamran.
2: Hi, John. Look, there absolutely is more to learn. I want to wait for the official transcript to come out, the real memorandum of understanding, before I make interpretations. I'm just going by imperatives and constraints here. The president has repeatedly, since the days of the Obama deal 11 years ago, has said how bad that deal was. He nixed that deal in 2018. I have a hard time believing that he's going to accept something equal, much less worse. I think this is just an MOU. Everybody knows what an MOU is. It's not an agreement, much less a treaty ratified by, both sides. So we're a long ways off. There are a lot of details that have to be fleshed out. And I think that, the president is right, and the vice president, saying when they say that, look, it's all contingent on just how much flexibility and, how much behavioral change we'll see in Iran. And we need to verify that. And so until then, all of these are, nice to haves. If Iran would love to have $300 billion, regardless of where it comes from, that they want it, they're hurting badly. But are they going to get it? I just have a hard time believing. I think that there's a lot of in the press and in the broader intelligentsia here in the United States, but also internationally, there is a tendency to sort of be very critical of the administration. And I find it interesting that in an effort to do that, a lot of people are willing to uncritically consume Iranian information operations to prove their point that this is a bad deal. I'm not saying it's good. I'm not saying it's bad. I'm just saying let's take it one day at a time. It's not over. We're just at the beginning.
0: Gordon, you have a question for Kamran.
1: Kamran, Keane makes the point, as do others, that yes, we rebuilt Germany, we rebuilt Japan, but we did it with new governments in place. You just talked about the administration looking for clues whether the Iranian regime has changed. Do you think that despite all the bombing and the personnel changes, that the Iranian regime has in fact changed?
2: Well, change is relative. I don't think it's a fair comparison with Japan and Germany post-World War II, because those were complete regime collapses. And they were literally the successors were built from the ground up. That's not the case here. I wrote a report for New Lines 2 years ago predicting a post-Khamenei Iran, in which I said that eventually the guards, and I had no idea that Khamenei would be assassinated, much less there'd be a war. I was just looking at sort of the trajectory. The man is old. He has to be replaced. And I said, the guards will take over. Now,

0: if the war is over, all the internal problems that existed before the war, the politics, the, you know, the economic situation, the social problems, they're all going to come back to them. So I think that there's going to be behavioral change. It's going to be very slow. And that's why I think that this is a long drawn out game. It's not that, hey, they sign a deal and then we hand over X billion dollars. I think this is going to play out for a very long time. I could easily give it, you know, at least a decade.
1: We have a winner in this long process ahead of us, the military chief of Pakistan, Asim Munir. Is this a surprise to you, Kamran, that Munir not only supervises what appears to be a peace deal, but also is emerging as a political actor as well?
0: No, I mean, Pakistani military chiefs, you know, some more overtly, some more covertly, have always called the shots since the 58 coup. Back during the days of the Cold War, and you know, we've seen many generals come and go. But having said that, I think that it's an extraordinary moment for the country. I mean, this is a country that has had a very troubled past until fairly recently, and its own nuclear program was the subject of controversy, international controversy. There were fears that, you know, because of the rise of extremism and terrorism, Al-Qaeda, the Taliban, other jihadist forces, that, you know, is the nuclear program safe? That's the conversation we were having not too long ago. Now we've gone from that to having this country essentially act as a mediator between the world's sole superpower and its 50-year-old adversary on a nuclear weapons, on the latter's nuclear weapons program. So that's a considerable shift in Pakistan's position. We've also seen Pakistan playing a role with Saudi Arabia, given the Strategic Mutual Defense Agreement. Pakistan is one of the earliest signatories of the Board of Peace for Gaza. So there's a lot happening. I mean, I guess what, you know, we are in a period of, you know, things that were unthinkable, again, until fairly recently, they're now transpiring.
1: We have 30 seconds. Is Munir getting applause at home for this?
0: Depends who you're asking. I mean, if you're, you know, if you support Imran Khan in that country, obviously not. And that's a sizable population. In fact, the last election in 2024 showed that they still hold a significant majority, even though they weren't able to form a government because of crafty electoral engineering. But, you know, there are people who are supporting him. There are people who are applauding him. They're not insignificant. I guess it's hard to tell without an accurate poll. But what we have is a mixed bag.
1: Kamran Bukhari, Senior Director of the New Lines Institute for Strategy and Policy, and he's a Senior Fellow at the Middle East Policy Forum. Gordon Chang, I'm John.
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0: I'm John Batchelor, Gordon Chang at Gordon G. Chang, and we're very pleased to go to Canada. Charles Burton, senior fellow at Synopsis. Canada in the news because of the G7 meeting in Europe. Mr. Carney well presents himself as a man who sees the future for Canada importing from the U.S. and China. All wonderful. At the same time, when you come to China, you must deal with a story that is non-transparent but profound. Gordon, a very good day to you. What are the terms that forbid trade with those countries that exploit slave labor, as does China? Good day to you.
1: Good day, John. And that is Section 307 of the Trade Act of 1930, which, as you say, bars the importation into the United States of goods made with forced slave and similar type labor.
0: And that certainly would suggest that there's some bumps ahead for Mr. Carney trading with China. Have you seen those bumps yet? Good day to you, Charles.
2: Well, I think that, you know, Canada, of course, is committed to not allow the import of forced labor, or for that matter, prison labor. I mean, initially it was about that these are an unfair subsidy to production if you're having prisoners or slaves producing the stuff without compensation. But of course, there's also the moral issue of, do we want to enable the Chinese regime's assimilationist and genocidal policies towards ethnic minorities? In this case, Canada initiated legislation in 2024 to ban forced labor. The legislation resulted in a total of 2 shipments being stopped, as opposed to, of course, thousands and thousands of other shipments. In other words, a considerable proportion of Chinese production has components that are forced labor, such as aluminum or for that matter, cotton or tomatoes from Xinjiang, the Uyghur region, and Canada was not blocking them. Then Mr. Trump suggested that a 10% tariff would be imposed if it was found that 60 countries were not adequately blocking the products of forced labor. And of course, one of them is Canada. Canada has now initiated new legislation, but to try and address this issue. Initially, Mr. Carney had suggested that our legislation was adequate, but the fact that it's not blocking shipments is concerning. And after Mr. Carney met with the Chinese leadership, he stopped. He took the references to forced labor off the foreign ministry's website and transferred those elements that were engaging in monitoring Canadian imports for forced labor and transferred them to other parts of the government. So it was a pretty blatant and serious miscalculation on his part. Me and a few friends had advised the government that what has happened. The government's now initiated new legislation, but it doesn't meet the high standard of the U.S. Uyghur Forced Labor Prevention Act, which puts the onus on importers to demonstrate that products coming from the Uyghur regions are not containing components of forced labor. In the Canadian case, the discretion will be at cabinet to list countries to list products that they reasonably believe are containing elements of forced labor, which politicizes the process. And of course, the Canadian government's concession to China to receive several years of electric vehicles in return for a concession for China to remove the tariffs on Canadian canola seeds until the end of the year is problematic, because there is strong indications that the processing of aluminum, an important component of EVs, is in fact done by forced labor. And the Canada Tibet Committee, of which I'm the advisor, also suggests that the mining for lithium in Tibetan regions is also problematic in terms of these criteria. So Canada's in a mess. And the question is, will the U.S. government be convinced by the Canadian government's what I would regard as largely performative effort to suggest to the U.S. that Canada is effectively blocking the products of forced labor? And Mr. Carney won't say forced labor from China. He said that he's aware that there are products of forced labor from many countries of the world. But of course, our primary concern is over the use of slave labor in the Uyghur regions as part of the genocidal policy against Uyghurs in China.
0: Gordon, you have a question.
1: Charles, talking about products of forced labor, essentially every green product from China has a forced labor component to it. Mm-hmm. Because of the silicon. The issue is going to be, is the United States going to allow Chinese EVs purchased by Canadians to come into the United States? And the issue is, I think, still unresolved. There have been indications both ways. What is your sense of this from the Canadian point of view?
2: Well, Canada, has not been responding to these concerns. I've raised them in the Canadian Parliament and in national press a number of times. The EVs from China have already arrived in Vancouver, and they include Teslas and other Chinese brands of EVs. So they're already on our soil. And so far, there's been no indication that they can't drive into the United States. But of course, most Canadians live within 200 miles of the U.S. border, and there is a lot of back and forth. And so this would be quite an issue for owners of Chinese-sourced EVs.
0: Charles, the Parliament, is it keen on this issue? Mr. Carney has a majority, I believe.
2: Certainly, the Conservative Party has raised concerns about this, including, bringing me to two House of Commons committees that are studying Chinese EVs, where I've said essentially the same thing, that I believe that these are spy machines on wheels and pose a significant security risk to Canada. That's not an opinion which is widely shared in Canada, although more and more security and intelligence specialists are articulating the same thing. Most of the arguments against the import of Chinese EVs is the impact on the Canadian auto sector of these vehicles coming in, being heavily subsidized and very reasonably priced with superior battery technology. They are seen as potentially swamping the Canadian market if the government allows more than 49,000 to come in per year.
0: Excuse me, Charles, does the opposition raise that detail about aluminum produced by slave labor in China going into the EVs? Is that voiced in the floor of Parliament?
2: I haven't heard it, but I did have a piece with some friends in the Globe and Mail, Canada's newspaper of record, 3 days ago, and I'm expecting Parliament will raise it. Thing is that Parliament rests on, I think, the 17th of June, so it'll be hard to get parliamentarians together to address this until well into the fall.
0: Gordon, that sounds like a critical issue, what Charles has revealed to us, that aluminum component.
1: It is. And in defense of Canada, the United States also allows substantial number of Chinese products made with forced labor into our country, despite Section 307. The Canadians may be more feeble than we are, but we're not setting a shining example for the world.
0: Charles Burton, Gordon Chang, I'm John Batchelor.
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2: Season, Tropical Storm Arthur taking aim at the Gulf Coast. Meanwhile, another storm system is bringing tornado threats to the Midwest. Rex Heuermann, known as the Gilgo Beach Killer, sentenced today to life in prison without the possibility of parole for the murder of at least seven women off the coast of Long Island. The Federal Reserve has voted to keep interest rates where they are for now. New York set to honor the NBA champion Knicks tomorrow with a ticker tape parade. This is ABC News.
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6: Tonight, windy with rain developing overnight, low 60. Thursday, partly sunny with a few showers and thunderstorms, the 5-degree guarantee 80. Thursday night, partly cloudy, low 54. And for Friday, partly sunny, slight chance for a shower, high 77. For your complete first warning forecast, tune to WENY News. I'm Chief Meteorologist Joe Veras.
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0: I'm John Batchelor. Gordon Chang, at Gordon G. Chang, joins me, and we're off to the Philippines. Captain James Fennell, U.S. Navy retired intelligence officer, to help us through these waters where he has sailed many of his youthful years. Philippines vows to block structures at Scarborough Shoal amid fears of Chinese expansion. Subhead, observers say Beijing could be using its old playbook, as in quotes, of deploying scientific activities to boost military presence in the South China Sea. Jim, a very good day to you. It's Back to the Future. Isn't this the year 2012? Mr. Obama's in office and Scarborough Shoal comes up, and the administration at that time, as I recall, did not respond. Good day to you, Jim.
1: Good day, John, Gordon. Yeah, in 2012, from April to June, the U.S. Sat by and watched as China outmaneuvered our treaty ally, the Republic of the Philippines, when the Philippines were investigating Chinese commercial vessels that were around the shoal and sending in smaller boats to excavate coral heads and other things from the shoal, which was in the Philippines' exclusive economic zone. So essentially, the Filipinos caught China red-handed stealing their resources from the shoal, and they put it on the news, and the Chinese got very upset, embarrassed. And within a couple of days, they had dispatched 11 ships from their previously known five dragons of their Coast Guard and Maritime Security Agency and PLA Navy to pressurize the Filipinos that they were going to take possession of it. And what ensued from April to June was negotiations between the two countries, the two principals, the Philippines and the PRC, with the help of, if you want to call it help, the United States. And Kirk Campbell was the lead person for the State Department. And at the end of that time, they thought they had an agreement to leave the shoal. Both nations agreed on June 15th to leave the shoal, 2012. And that day came, and the Filipinos dutifully followed their word and left the shoal because they had some fishing vessels there and some Coast Guard ships. They left. But the Chinese did not. They retained some ships there, and they said, well, the language of the agreement didn't say these ships. It said, didn't identify these kinds of ships. So we kept those ships there because they weren't by name listed in the agreement. So since that day, June 16th, 2012, China's had sovereign control over Scarborough Shoal. And now there's new reporting of new activity there.
0: With the old playbook, you know, a good reminder. Gordon, 14 years later, the same game. Do the Chinese think we forget?
2: No, the Chinese think we're weak and feeble. And across administrations, Republican and Democratic, I have to say that they are right. We are the Britain and France of the 1930s. We're allowing despite our superior power, we're allowing the Chinese to grab territory. And shame on us.
0: You have a question for Jim.
2: I got to calm down first.
0: Okay. Jim.
2: Okay, Jim, there is what's called a quote-unquote floating structure, obviously Chinese, at Scarborough Shoal. What is it, and what are the Chinese trying to do with it?
1: Yeah, so, Gordon, this structure that was seen by commercial imagery kind of reflected to the satellite, and all of a sudden all these commercial satellite outfits out there, like C-Link up in Stanford, they started focusing on it, and it turns out that it is a floating structure. It's quite large, maybe the size of a bus, a little bit bigger than a bus, and it's got a number of platforms on there or sensors to check the salinity of the water and temperature and things of that nature. And China has been talking about how it's there for studying the historical development of the process of the lagoon. So the people that were abusing the reef and the lagoon 14 years ago and stealing from it and tearing up coral with the propellers off their small boats, and that's how they were digging up the coral. Those same folks now are saying that they care about the status of the reef and the ecological system there. And there's a whole bunch of articles now in Chinese press showing their divers in the water taking pictures, like Jacques Cousteau had been come back to life in Chinese form. And so they're portraying this as something that's for the environment. So they're attaching an environmental green energy view of this. But what the concern is that this could be the first step in them putting in a permanent structure like they did down in the Spratlys from 2013 to 2015, where they built seven artificial islands, three of which are the size of Pearl Harbor.
0: Jim, my understanding is that this isn't the your uncle's Philippines, that they've added some skills since 2012 and some warships or Coast Guard ships. Do they have options that would be useful here?
1: When it comes to kinetic, you know, correlation of forces, the Filipinos are still not in the same capacity as the PRC. And the PRC has, you know, levels of maritime force capacity. They have their fishing fleets. They have their People's Armed Forces Maritime Militia. They have the Chinese Coast Guard, who we have seen be very aggressive towards the Filipinos, using essentially naval vessels as their Coast Guard vessels, double hulls, and willing to ram ships. And then they have the PLA Navy that's around the region. So we have that from the Chinese side, and the Filipinos have grown. They're acquiring ships from Japan. There's talk about getting ships from South Korea. There's a lot of coordination and work with the United States since that time in 2012. The Enhanced Defense Cooperation Agreement, EDCA, was signed in 2014, which allows America to kind of return to the Philippines and have access to bases on a rotational basis. So we're much more present than we were. But in terms of ships on the at sea at that time, China still is outmaneuvering the Philippines. In fact, they just reported today the Filipinos said that around Scarborough Shoal there, or in the West Philippine Sea, there's about 26 naval vessels and Coast Guard ships. There was 41 a week ago. So they're maintaining a very high number of platforms out there. And in a kinetic fight, the Filipinos would be hard-pressed. Where the Filipinos have advanced is in the non-kinetic cognitive warfare area, and they've become much more adept at exposing the Chinese actions and behavior and exploiting, if you will, the international media to get across the bullying nature of what the CCP is doing. That should encourage the United States and other allies like Japan, South Korea, Taiwan, Australia, to start speaking up more instead of remaining silent, as Gordon alluded to.
0: Gordon, you have a question.
2: So, Jim, to start, go back to where John started. The Philippines has vowed to prevent the Chinese from reclaiming Scarborough. Where do we go from here?
1: Well, I think the Filipinos' intent is, as they say, they're going to continue to send in small craft, bonka boats, fishing vessels, civilians that can go across that coral reef and get into the lagoon and to provide a presence. They'll also start sending more of their naval combatants there and their Coast Guard. I think they'll lead mostly with their Coast Guard right now. What should happen is the United States 7th Fleet should be providing support to our ally. We should be escorting their ships in and around the shoal. We should not be deferential to China in terms of standing off 12 miles from Scarborough Shoal. That Scarborough Shoal has no legal territorial limit for the People's Republic of China. So we shouldn't be concerned about sailing right by Scarborough Shoal or sailing right up to it and dropping anchor and having a swim call for the crew of whatever destroyer was doing that. But we seem to be afraid of provoking China, and that is the same kind of attitude that we had during the Obama years, afraid to provoke China for some unknown reason. And as you said, and I think I heard Frank Dittkopfer on another podcast in the last week say, why are we afraid of China? They're a paper tiger in many ways. And I am somebody that speaks to the military capabilities of the PLA and the PLA Navy, but I think we have to recognize they're not prepared to do what they want to do in terms of a war or an invasion right now or taking Scarborough Shoal without having some more capacity and capabilities. And they just saw what the United States could do in the Middle East with a blockade that was locked down the Gulf. And so we should be operating from a position of strength. We should be demanding reciprocity from China, and we should not allow them to bully and threaten our allies.
2: Gordon, well, Jim, go ahead. Yes, the Chinese have seen the capabilities, superb capabilities of the U.S. military, but they've also seen a failure of the political system to capitalize on that. And I think the Chinese have been emboldened by what looks like a failure of a political process in Iran.
0: Gordon, my memory is that there is an authority quite apart from the U.S. and China and Manila that got involved in the decision in 2012 to declare the Scarborough Shoal illegal. Do I remember that correctly?
2: Well, in 2016, you had the Permanent Court of Arbitration in The Hague declare that China's claims to Scarborough and to the rest of what was then the Nine-Dash Line did not have any support under the UN Convention on the Law of the Sea, which both the Philippines and China were parties. This was a case brought by the Philippines against China, very clear. Unfortunately, John Kerry, who was Secretary of the State at the time, didn't fully back our Philippine ally in that victory in The Hague. And clearly, no subsequent administration has actually backed the Philippines the way that it should. We're getting better, but we are still a long way, as Jim indicates. We're still a long way from where we need to be.
0: The reason I ask, Gordon, is that that is a legal body that can speak up here without need of a warship and make it very clear that China's a lawbreaker.
2: Well, I don't know if there's a legal body. There is the arbitration decision, which is binding on both parties. There's no body there to enforce that. The enforcement mechanism is the U.S. Navy, and unfortunately, we're missing.
0: Jim, your measure of having the law of the sea, is it the law of the sea, Gordon, that they're in violation?
2: UN Convention of the Law on the Sea, UNCLOS,
0: law,
2: as it's known
0: law,
2: as.
0: Law on the Sea. Is that determinative at sea, Jim? Does that have weight with the PLA, the U.S. Navy, the Japanese Navy, the Self-Defense Force?
1: Well, the Chinese say to us all the time when we have these mutual maritime consultative agreement talks that we just had last month between China and the U.S. in Honolulu, right, as I recall, they tell us, hey, you have not ratified this. You are not a signator to UNCLOS. We have, so don't tell us about what to do with it or how to follow it. You are in violation, they tell us, even though we're the ones that wrote the treaty. And by customary practice, the U.S. Navy has always, since that treaty was developed, we have practiced it every letter of the law of that treaty when it comes to issues like this, and China hasn't. So it's a really difficult thing because they'll just say, we ignore what you say because you haven't signed the treaty. And when it comes to the 2016 ruling, as Gordon mentioned, they don't even acknowledge that. They didn't show up for the Court of Arbitration. They didn't even participate. So for them, they said it was a farce and it didn't even exist. So there is no legal way to constrain them. It's only going to come through raw power. And we don't seem to be able to do that. And for many years, you can say for many, many years, we've been tied down in the Gulf, in the Middle East, Persian Gulf. And now maybe this deal, this 14 points, has got a lot of issues with it that are not good, in my opinion. But one of the maybe, if this works out and we don't have to be tied down there, we're going to have more forces to put up against China.
0: We're speaking to Captain James Fennell, United States Navy, retired. You can tell, can't you? He's go Navy, go Navy. And we're going to call upon Jim when we come back because both Gordon and Jim have referred to the Persian Gulf, which will remain a challenge. And I want their assessment of lessons learned so far for the U.S. Navy. The U.S. is a naval power with two oceans that are very much patrolled routinely. And now we're a naval power in the Indian Ocean Basin as well, where we remain. And in the Philippine Sea and the Japan Sea, a naval power, where we remain. I'm John Batchelor.
3: 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Divisive, toxic, and un-American. Dr. Martin Luther King Jr. dreamed of a nation where his children would be judged not by the color of their skin, but by the content of their character. DEI turns that dream upside down. But there's hope. DEI is being rolled back through civil rights enforcement, federal funding cuts, and growing cultural resistance to its harm in schools, workplaces, and communities. America is strongest when united, not divided. Our universities should lead the way in bringing people together, not driving them apart. Visit campusreform.org to learn more about the fight against DEI on college campuses. Restoring truth, correcting bias in education, one story at a time. A series brought to you by the Leadership Institute and Radio America.
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0: I'm John Betts with my good friends Gordon Chang and Jim Finnell. And we're looking at the Navy performance in the Middle East, but really a way of talking about the U.S. Navy today. It needs more ships. It wants more shipyards. It wants to build. At the same time, it's got a fleet that is tasked, overtasked. And Jim, your measure, you and Gordon have referred to the Middle East. Lessons learned in the what appears to be, from the headlines, a very successful blockade of the Iranian outlaws. Is that something that is useful going forward? I do not believe the Middle East crisis is over, Jim.
1: Well, and I don't think it is either. But the lesson learned, at least in terms of this conflict to date in the Middle East, is the importance of naval power. And as you said in just closing, the United States of America was founded as a naval power. The Constitution and the Bill of Rights and all of the articles that were created specifically outlined that we would have an army when we needed to have an army, but that we would always have a navy, and that we had a navy because we were going to be a maritime-focused nation that would buy and sell and trade. That's back in 1775, 1776, 250 years we have been focused on that. But what happened starting with the fall of the wall or the end of the Soviet Union, and this idea of an end of history, as Francis Fukuyama wrote about, and the peace dividend, and this idea that we had no more peer competitors and democracy would spread around the world, we started offloading our Navy. And in the space of that period of 35 years, our Navy went from 600 ships to under 300 ships. We've gutted it. Yet we continue to maintain this global presence. And for much of this time, because of Iraq and then Iran, we have been saddled with having to keep some percentage of our carriers tied up in the Middle East. And when it comes to these crises like we had in Desert Storm in 91 or Iraqi Freedom in 2003, 2004, we're having to send almost half of our carrier strike groups to the Gulf. So what is the lesson for a conflict with China? Well, we need to have more naval power to be able to deal with an enemy who is specifically a naval power. Iran was not a naval power, and we decimated their navy in less than 40 days. They don't have a navy today. Okay, China is not Iran. China is a naval power, the largest navy on the earth. They have some of the most advanced surface combatants, the Type 055 Renhai class cruiser with 112 vertical launch cells. They have advanced anti-ship cruise missiles that are supersonic, and they've now fielded hypersonics. They are focused on sinking the remnants of the U.S. Navy and the U.S. Pacific Fleet. That should be a lesson, a clarion call back in Washington to say that business as usual, incrementalism, to approach this problem is not going to work. And I think while there's a lot of concern about what's in these 14 points and what's happened with, we were talking about Scarborough Shoal, there's a lot of negative out there and we're talking about. Some of the good things are that we have a new Secretary of the Navy. We have a president who's saying, I want to have a golden fleet, a new fleet. I want to get and expand our shipbuilding industry and production. It won't happen overnight, but if we make that even a greater national issue, like it was in the late 30s and 1940 with Senator Carl Vinson and the Two Ocean Navy Act, that's what we should be approaching this as, because any future conflict with the People's Republic of China is going to be a war at sea, and we need to be capable of winning a war at sea. We could do that against Iran, and we showed how important it is, even with a small land-based country like Iran. How much more so important is it for a maritime power like the PRC?
0: Gordon, your thoughts? We have about a minute.
2: Jim, I just have a question. You talked about the Golden Fleet. President Trump's talked about a new class of battleships. And you mentioned China's new destroyer or cruiser with a lot of 112 vertical launch cells. We're taking a lot of vertical launch cells out of the Navy right now, especially with the retirement of the Ticonderoga class cruiser. Is that a good idea, or Is it a good idea? I have no idea about whether that's something we should be doing in order to pay for the Navy of the future.
1: Gordon, we should be putting as many vertical launch cells at sea as we can, as well as new technologies like electromagnetic rail guns and things of that nature. So we need all kinds of weapons at sea.
0: Captain James Fennell, United States Navy retired intelligence officer. Gordon Chang at Gordon G. Chang. I'm John Batchelor.
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10: From ABC News, I'm Dave Packer. President Trump says he signed the peace deal with Iran, as does Iran's president. It lifts the American blockade of Iranian ports, rewards Iran for reopening the Strait of Hormuz, and lays the groundwork for 60 days of nuclear talks.
11: Iran reaffirms that it shall not procure or develop nuclear weapons. Reaffirms because it made that same pledge in the first line of the Obama nuclear deal. But unlike that deal, Iran's agreement with President Trump includes no other nuclear commitments, just a pledge to keep talking, including about how Iran could dispose of its highly enriched uranium.
10: ABC's Rachel Scott. The Gulf Coast bracing for a tropical storm wallop. ABC's Melissa Adan is in Galveston, Texas.
12: The first named storm of the season, and we've been feeling these winds all throughout the day. At one point, you know, gusts of 40, 41 mile per hour winds. That qualifies it for a tropical storm. See, big threats are the storm surge. Some parts reporting it could get up to 4 feet of storm surge, at least throughout the Texas Gulf Coast area.
10: In court today, families of women killed by Gilgo Beach serial killer Rex Yuerman on the day he was sentenced to life.
13: Families coming face to face with the monster. In a 17-year killing spree, Rex Yuerman murdered 8 women he hired as escorts. When it was his turn to speak, Yuerman gave those families nothing.
14: The words I would say have no meaning.
13: The judge, indignant, sent Yuerman to prison for life. Families shouting him out of the room. After a 33-year nightmare.
10: ABC's Aaron Katursky. Los Angeles issuing a smoke advisory for unhealthy air as a huge warehouse fire burns in Boyle Heights. An 18-year-old passenger in a horse-drawn carriage in New York City Central Park has died. He fell off as the horse bolted and crashed into another carriage. Ron Duvua.
15: I saw the horse stumble, and his friend was right next door to him, and then it just collided and it turned into a mess.
10: You're listening to ABC News.

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2: Officials in Spokane Christy County, DeFonso, Washington, say possible human remains have been found in one of the homes that burned in
3: Thursday,
2: the Upriver Fire. Chief Matthew Vinci says winds have died down since yesterday, but evacuation orders remain in place.
4: An urban area. We were faced with a very serious immediate evacuation of several thousand residences.
2: The Upriver Fire has burned about a dozen homes and around 230 acres. One of the runways at LaGuardia Airport, New York, has been closed due to what the Port Authority calls a 2-inch depression nearby. It's the same one that was closed due to a sinkhole in May. Two other runways remain operational. Georgia Republicans change course on redistricting.
5: The announcement garnered raucous applause from demonstrators inside the Capitol. House Speaker John Burns says lawmakers want to ensure the process is transparent and thoughtful.
6: Just as we do with every other issue that comes before the House.
5: Senate Democratic leader Harold Jones believes Republicans were afraid of backlash at the polls in November.
7: People stood up, and I think they saw that, and they actually backed down.
5: In a statement, Governor Kemp says he does not believe there's a reason to delay the process, but he acknowledges it's within the legislature's discretion to defer the issue. Jonathan O'Brien, ABC News, Atlanta.
2: The owner of luxury clothing brand Salon 1884, Andrea Marshall, has been indicted on charges of exploiting employees. Dave Packer, ABC News.
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10: Tonight, increasing clouds with periods of rain likely overnight, low 60. Thursday, partly sunny and windy with a few showers and thunderstorms, the 5-degree guarantee 80. And for Thursday night, partly cloudy, low 54. For a complete First 20 forecast, tune to WENY News. I'm Chief Meteorologist Joe Veras.
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0: I'm John Batchelor. I welcome Henry Sikalski, the Executive Director of Nonproliferation Policy Education Center, the suspect nuclear weapons program in Iran. Where did it come from? Who aided and abetted the development of the program? What is to be done? We go to the Korea Peninsula, and we start with South Korea. I note an item suggests that the request by the present South Korean government, the Republic of Korea, the ROK, is for nuclear power and the ability to enrich uranium in Korea at the near the plant or attached to the plant's food chain. There's also a request in Korea for developing what resembles an AUKUS-like program that includes South Korea. Henry, you have thoughts about both these matters. First, for weeks now, we've included South Korea into one of the states allied with the United States and its friends that is seeking a nuclear power option of enriching on-site as opposed to not. Reason being that enriching on-site gives the authority a choice now and again. Do you enrich for 60% or higher fissile material, which is what Iran has done, threatening a weapons program, or using the plutonium from the spent rods to develop a nuclear weapon? Either or. South Korea wants the ability to enrich. It certainly is not going to create a weapon that throws at the United States, but it does make it a potential nuclear power. There is reluctance. Why, Henry?
1: Well, first of all, let me thank you again for having me on your show. I really enjoy it, and I consider it a privilege. Thank you. South Korea has been anxious about its general inferiority to China and Japan and its difficulties in dealing with an ever more nuclear-armed North Korea now for arguably a half century. They have attempted to get nuclear weapons as far back as the 70s and have nibbled away, cheating secretly against their obligations to be transparent and making nuclear fuel either by reprocessing spent fuel to get weapons usable plutonium or by experimenting in enrichment in very small pilot like ways, but which they were caught red-handed doing as late as the early 2000s. So I don't think they're desire for nuclear weapons has ever receded entirely. They profess, oh, we'll never do that. We have the highest standards of nonproliferation. I would be skeptical about that. Their desire for a nuclear submarine, which they got a green light approval roughly from the president last fall, suggests as much. Why is that? There really is no reason for a nuclear submarine in the closed and shallow seas around Korea, except as a survivable launching platform for nuclear weapons. And it's worth noting that the design for their nuclear submarine will have vertical launch tubes that are extremely large, large enough to contain their largest missile, which would be more than nuclear capable in its payload. So anyone looking at what they're proposing has got to have a cocked eye, some skepticism to say the least. Now you could say, well, what difference does it make? China has nuclear weapons. North Korea has nuclear weapons. They're an ally, South Korea. I think the problem is that with nuclear weapons, countries feel that they have more agency and independence in their defense planning. And we've got a lot of troops there. We want to be working closely together, not dealing with a country that thinks it can do anything it wants. I think that will be a problem. Now, you know, people say, well, it's inevitable. I always say if someone is going to do something stupid or self-defeating, they shouldn't be in any rush to do it. And I think what we really ought to be doing right now is saying, okay, you want submarines. You claim it's for anti-submarine warfare, which is quite a stretch because it's a very cost-ineffective way to do anti-submarine warfare. We'll take you on face value and say, okay, you're speaking what you think. You can build them, but we are not going to do anything but make sure that the nuclear fuel will be made in the United States and sent to you in such a way that you don't get access to it. You just put it into your submarine. With regard to the civil demands they're making to reprocess spent fuel to get plutonium-based fuels, which plutonium is a weapons material, or to enrich, I think we just have to say, look, this is not the right time to even be thinking about this.

0: And one of the big talking points is we're doing our military activities to keep them from getting nuclear weapons because they are making nuclear fuel, and we're very suspicious of that. How in the world can we then green light having you get nuclear fuel without looking totally hypocritical? I would be very slow to approve that. Very slow. In any case, I don't think that necessarily is the way we're going to go. And so far, no one has been much upset about that. I think it deserves more attention and debate.
1: The visit by Xi Jinping, the paramount leader of the People's Republic of China, to Pyongyang, greeted cheerfully on the tarmac, the carpeted tarmac, by Kim and his daughter. Lots of hosannas. That suggests that we're dealing with a nuclear power that's now attached to a very giant coming nuclear power with multiple warheads in all directions. Kim has a few. She has many. Is that an explanation for South Korea's sudden interest in having not only the ability to enrich, but a submarine that can fire missiles?
0: Well, I don't know that it's all of a sudden. As I say, they've long had this desire and long talked about this before any visit by Xi to North Korea, but it certainly fortifies that desire. The North Koreans now are estimated to have opened up a new plant to make enriched uranium for weapons that, you know, will increase their capacity to make fuel by as much as 75%. So North Korea's numbers are going to get quite robust here in a few years. We're going to be talking about hundreds of these weapons. It's going to be a big number.
1: And your measure of the North Korea nuclear weapons program, that is the R&D from the suspect R&D from Iran. They're capable of reproducing that same cycle of testing a weapon in front of a client, and then the client suddenly has the material to make a nuclear weapon. Does that suggest there's a reason for South Korea to want to arm itself? And I mentioned that these days there's no counting on the U.S. going to back you up if you're under attack.
0: Well, I spoke recently with one of my South Korean students. I teach a course on nuclear policy. And he was raising all these points, or at least some of them. And I said, you know, we may not be the greatest ally in the world, but you going alone is even scarier. He did not come back and say I was wrong. He said, well, that's a point we need to think about. I think trying to improve our relations makes far more sense for the security of the peninsula and the region than trying to figure out how they can go it alone and go nuclear. And it's a very schizophrenic proposition when you talk with South Koreans who are trying to do their best to do the right thing.
1: They didn't volunteer into this. I understand that, Henry. But right now, North Korea is the arsenal for the war in Ukraine. And Kim has been elevated to an equal, at least in terms of presence at the table in Moscow. Now she greets him, and we know that Kim will outlive Xi and Putin by decades. So we're dealing with a solidly nuclear-powered dictatorship in North Korea. If you're in Seoul, is it wise to leave yourself depending on Washington?
0: I'm going to say something provocative. Yes, and I'll tell you why. I think the interest in the North with becoming a prosperous military garrison, which is the way I describe it. By the way, their GDP is going up. They're selling things. They're making money. A lot of it has to do with exports to, you guessed it, Russia. But ultimately, the game that is being played is less military than it is political. The North wants the left in the south of Korea to join in confederating South Korea with North Korea, not unifying, confederating, on terms that will make eventually the South unified with the North. That political problem doesn't really get improved or even addressed by getting nuclear weapons.

0: my hunch is we got to worry, if we're worried at all for South Korea's future, about a lot of what I would call gray warfare activity that would be plausibly deniable. Locally lofted drones, by whom? I don't know. Can't blame the North. Oh my gosh, something goes off and we have an emergency. You know, the North says, well, let us help you investigate what went on and blah, blah, blah. I think, in other words, a lot of things short of nuclear explosions may be more important. Now, the nuclear North presents a shadow diplomatically for this kind of less than nuclear rivalry. I think the South can count on the United States to at least be useful as a counterbalance to that kind of nuclear threat. And getting their own nuclear weapons, it won't really help them.
1: 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We're headed to war in low Earth orbit. I'm John Batchelor.
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0: I'm John Batchelor. On the eve of SpaceX's launch of its possibilities for the future on the basis of the stock market investing in Mr. Musk's vision of not the Earth-Moon system only, but the Earth-Moon-Mars system. However, back here on Earth, we're looking at low Earth orbit as a battlefield now and again. Henry, you do war games. They're all necessary, but the war game I'm most taken by is low Earth orbit. What does it tell us?
1: Well, I don't know what the antecedent is, but the most interesting future deployment of systems in low Earth orbit has to be, hands down, a constellation of space-based missile interceptors. Now, we're pursuing this under the Golden Dome program. The architecture of it, unfortunately, is still not publicly clarified to even the satisfaction of the funders in Congress. Whether you're a Democrat or a Republican, they're both complaining they're not getting enough information. So we don't exactly know what this thing is or will be and what its exact mission will be. But one of the things we're assuming in the current debate about it is that all we got to do is worry about what we're doing. Well, maybe, but what if the Chinese deploy a system much like ours? And there are two systems. How does the deployment of a Chinese system work with the deployment of an American system? Could there be problems? And that's the basis of a game we're now playing. We're in the second of three moves. The final move will be tonight. The problem that is being tickled in the game is an interesting one. Now, I'm a big proponent of missile defenses and space-based missile defenses, all that. That said, it really is the case that the Russian way of looking at defense and offenses is the way we need to look at it as well. And what they say, the Russians, is, you know, it isn't that you favor defenses or offenses. It's that you get together those two dimensions of warfare and you get what's called the correlation forces. You get a bottom line. Who is stronger? Who has the right mix? And if you have missile defenses that work a certain way, it could encourage one or the other side to think that they can strike first with impunity. Now, if that's the case, you may want some of your money back. You want to be able to figure out how to deploy these things without that as being one of the results. So I don't know that we're talking publicly. I don't for sure. I don't think we may not even be talking or thinking enough privately about how that might work and what architectures and how do you deploy it in such a way that if there's a rivalry with China in deploying a system of their own, you don't end up making the correlation of forces for the United States lower than what it otherwise would be.
0: Is this the game you're playing right now? Does it involve also the commercial aspect of low Earth orbit? In other words, there's a competition right now to put private space stations in low Earth orbit.
1: One of the big dimensions of the American effort is using heavy lift that is like Mr. Musk's system, the Starship, or the Blue Origin system, or whatever. The point here is that the game involves industry as a very major supplier of lift, also of analytic services, and also of satellites that might help support the Golden Dome system. And that is tricky business, no pun intended, because unlike China, where basically the private sector is a state-owned proposition, ours isn't. And they have lots of apprehensions about liability and being shot at that could make the Golden Dome vulnerable to discontents that I don't think the Chinese would suffer.
0: Henry Sikorski is the executive director of the Nonproliferation Policy Education Center. We're talking about a war game for low Earth orbit. I will be pressing Henry on these matters because with the IPO of SpaceX, we're now into an area where many, many, many bank accounts are going to blossom or fail on the basis of the competition in low Earth orbit. And certainly, national defense will be one of those areas where low Earth orbit is asked to do everything. I'm John Batchelor.
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1: 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Here are some tips on how to avoid becoming a victim of a phishing scam. Never share your personal information over the phone. Many scam artists call pretending to be computer company representatives or the IRS. The IRS will never contact you via email or phone. 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Online, many victims of hackers get emails that appear to be from legitimate sources like Facebook, Apple, Amazon, and eBay, even people you know. If something doesn't seem right, it likely isn't. Never share personal information or open attachments without first confirming its legitimacy. And remember, when in doubt, check it out. 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
2: Arthur taking aim at the Gulf Coast. Flooding turning deadly in Magnolia, Texas. A teenager killed as a storm system barrels towards shore. Los Angeles issuing a smoke advisory for unhealthy air as a huge warehouse fire burns in Boyle Heights. An 18-year-old passenger on a horse-drawn carriage in New York City Central Park has died. He fell off after the horse bolted and crashed into another carriage. The Central Park Conservancy calling for a ban on the horse-drawn carriages. This is ABC News.
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4: 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From his arrival at Cornell University in 1968 until his death in December of 1996, Carl Sagan inspired millions to look up and think beyond. His passion for discovery shaped modern science and imagination. Here in Ithaca, curiosity still moves us forward,
5: honoring where we've been and the freedom that still unites us.
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7: Tonight, windy with rain developing overnight, low 60. Thursday, partly sunny with a few showers and thunderstorms, the 5-degree guarantee 80. Thursday night, partly cloudy, low 54. And for Friday, partly sunny, slight chance for a shower, high 77. For your complete first warning forecast, tune to WENY News. I'm Chief Meteorologist Joe Veras.
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0: I'm John Batchelor. Behind the Black, Bob Zimmerman is here with Measure of SpaceX, always in the news. But the rest of the story includes the big space Russians. We begin with SpaceX. Bob, the IPO is a hit. The stock price reflects enthusiasm. Leave it there. What is Musk selling that caught everybody's attention to your Measure? Good evening, Bob.
1: Good evening, John. Well, I looked at this from a different point. While a lot of the press, not you, John, but a lot of the press focused on the really trivial issue that Musk is now a trillionaire, the first ever. This is very trivial. This is really very trivial because, of course, his money is tied up in stock, which he has to sell, which he's not going to do. So, I mean, he's a very rich man, but the trillionaire status is kind of like silliness. What really counts is the money that SpaceX raised and the overall financial position of this company. Now, we have to first start off by pointing out the company itself is wildly successful. It essentially is the American space program right now. It launches twice as much as the nearest nation in the world, China. It launches more than anybody else combined and has done that now 3 years in a row. It has the only reusable rocket at this moment in time, and that's after a decade. No one has come up with one yet, though some have gotten close. And it's building the most powerful rocket ever with Starship Super Heavy, and it's going to be completely reusable. So, I mean, that's the basis of the company. And so then it decides to go public with an initial public offering, an IPO, offering stock to raise additional capital. As Musk said when he asked this question, why are you doing the IPO now? He says, well, basically, we got a lot of big projects and we need cash. That's essentially what he said. So they offered almost half a billion shares of stock at an opening price of $135. This took place at the end of last week. The price immediately started selling for those shares at $150. And during the day, it averaged somewhere around $160. And that's what it closed at. So I ran some numbers with a conservative number. And I came up with they had raised about $86 billion. Now, more recently, we now have better information. In addition to their previous private stockholders, the people who had purchased private stock invested earlier in the company, not in an initial public offering, they had been given an option to buy shares as well. And they have now exercised that option, which brings in an extra $10 billion. So we now know SpaceX has raised about a little over $85 billion in cash during this IPO. That's a pretty good nest egg to do anything they want. To get some context, NASA's budget for the last two decades has averaged about $24 billion a year. So SpaceX has a nest egg almost three times that, more than three times that, sitting in the corner. And they can use their money far more effectively than NASA can. NASA has a large labor force it has to pay money to because congressmen want labor, centers, NASA centers in their districts. And that's a lot of that labor is not very cost effective. So NASA can't use its budget very effectively. But SpaceX doesn't have this problem. This money is real for them. They can focus to use it very precisely and efficiently for whatever needs to be done. Now, the thing is that $85 billion nest egg is not the only thing. SpaceX earns money now regularly from several of its divisions. It earns $12 billion a year from Starlink, a number that's going to go up because their subscriber numbers seem to be going up about 1 to 2 million a year. So this number is going to go up. And they make $15 billion a year now for their computing hardware. The AI company Anthropic pays them $15 billion a year for their hardware. So that's overall, plus they make about $4 billion from their rocketry, SpaceX. So they bring in about $31 billion a year. That's more than NASA's annual budget. So to put it bluntly, they have now the resources without any question at all to do anything they want in space, anything. This means they are going to build Starship Super Heavy. They are going to make it as reusable as they want. They'll have the resources to really test it to the limit until they get that. They will be able to send missions to the moon. They will fly the lunar lander for NASA. So NASA will get its Artemis mission going with at least this lander. They will build their own base on the moon. They said they want to do that. they will send Starship Super Heavies to Mars. They're going to do that. And so this is without question a great achievement. They are the future. There's no doubt about that. And the irony of this is that it all is comes down to some basics. Elon Musk was an immigrant to this country from South Africa. He came here and embraced our fundamental belief of the right to life, liberty, and the pursuit of happiness. And he followed the American ideals of private property, capitalism, and earning profits. He did this wholeheartedly, and he's produced a company that is not only going to go to the stars for him, but it's bringing millions, billions of dollars of wealth and prosperity to millions of people wherever the company is, because it's not just Musk, it's the company itself building things and developing a whole range of new engineers, a whole generation of new engineers taught to do things right, starting their own companies. The future is very bright because of this, John.
0: Also, Bob, I want to mention in detail, there were lots of millionaires created in the initial offering because they had insider price. They worked for the company. And I believe there were 400 millionaires created. In other words,
1: 4,000, John. The actual number was about 4,000 of their employees that they got this stock suddenly, that the stock they had been purchasing as employees for years suddenly became extremely valuable.
0: Bob, a detail. I mean to say it's difficult to say 100 million people, number of people are worth now 100 million. That's what I was trying to say. I don't know how to say that. To be a millionaire is admirable. To be a 100 millionaire is a walk in the park, okay?
1: But there's another component here. A lot of these people, both former and present SpaceX employees, especially the former ones, have now their own financial resources
0: to
1: follow any dream they want.
0: And there's what I want. Is there reason to believe there's the birth of a sector here, not just one company?
1: There's not reason to believe. It's the fact. I've already reported previously about this whole generation of former SpaceX employees are starting their own companies in a whole range of fields, not just space, because of high tech. And they now have additional resources to do almost anything they want. And once again, they're not trained the way NASA trained engineers for decades, which is slow, inefficient, and not focused on profit. They are trained in the private sector that you got to produce and you got to make money and you got to do it effectively and you got to do it fast. And that's how they operate. And that's across the entire sector, John. This is definitely a major future. This IPO is a major historic event, far more significant than the Artemis II mission that went around the moon, because this is going to change the entire nation and the exploration of the solar system in the coming years. It will be done by private enterprise, without any question.
0: Russia. Onto the Zvezda module. What's the problem, Bob?
1: All right. So there's been some, news articles trying to get some background into the kerfuffle that happened last week, where NASA had its astronauts on its half of the station shelter in place because the Russians were thinking of doing drilling or repair work in the section of the Zvezda module where there are all these leaks. The leaks had stopped in December. They did a docking in April, and lo and behold, the leak came back. It suddenly increased significantly in amount, matching the highest numbers previously. So the Russians were going to do some repair work, but NASA objected to that repair work because it was not properly analyzed in advance, and it was really dangerous. They were going to, one of the ways you stop a crack from spreading is you drill a hole at the end of it and then patch everything. And that's what it appears they're thinking of doing. And NASA objected. So they backed off. They only did measurements. They also have said, and this is what's interesting to me, they have said they are decommissioning that section of the Zvezda module, the aft section. They're going to keep it closed from now on. But they were unclear about this because they implied there's still going to be docking progress freighters to it. But if you dock it's the docking that causes the stress that's causing the stress fractures, which are causing the leaks. And so it's very unclear what Russia is intending to do down the line. If they're decommissioning this module, it means they wouldn't be docking to it. But if they don't dock to it, we have to start to find other ways to raise the orbit of the ISS. Because this docking port is along the main axis of the station, which makes it ideal for engine burns to raise the station's orbit. Progress freighters have been doing this for decades, which is one of the reasons the stress fractures occurred. So if they're not going to do dockings there, we have to find another way to raise the orbit. Now, we have come up with alternatives, but I don't know if they're all any of them are as good. But it could be the Russians still intend to do these burns here, which continues to raise the question. Zvezda could have a catastrophic failure down the road, John.
0: New Glenn had a launch moment. Now there are three launch moments coming up. One's India, one's Japan, and what's, is that Germany? ISAR?
1: Yes, ISAR is Germany. So India had two launch failures in a row of its PSLV rocket, its mid-sized rocket. It's a government rocket. It's done by its agency. When they had the first accident, they said they fixed it, but they didn't tell us what was wrong. Well, it appears they have identified the problem on the second one. And I said, tell you that both happened at almost the same exact moment during the firing of the third stage of the rocket. But in the second case, they once again have not told us what's wrong, but they say they found the problem. This lack of transparency by ISRO is not a good thing. ISRO is the agency. They are not telling us what they found, which means we don't really know if they really solved the problem. There's indications they say it was material from a subcontractor, but I don't know that's for a fact because they really haven't said so. And so there's lack of transparency there. Japan launched its H-3 rocket for the first time since it had a launch failure back in December. It appears that the payload deployment attachments on it failed, and the satellite released while it was still inside the fairing, bounced around, and that caused the failure. So they did a launch where they simply did a test of that deployment system, and it worked. So they may be back in operation. They're looking at an August commercial launch. And finally, ISAR Aerospace is a German rocket startup. They want to launch from Norway. They did one launch last year. It was a failure mere seconds after launch. They tried to launch in January. They scrubbed it several times. They scrubbed it again in March. They were going to try to launch this week. They scrubbed it again because they said they had fluid issues within the rocket and the ground systems. That's all they've said. So they haven't launched yet. But, you know, once again, they're close. It is the future. Stay tuned.
0: Now, Bob, I mentioned New Glenn and the failure on the launch pad. I want to mention it again because New Glenn is from a company that was always meant to be the rival of SpaceX. What can go right and for New Glenn going forward? What can go right for Blue Origin? We need them to feel a success even though they're struggling.
1: The history tells us, John, that rockets blow up. That's what the history tells us. But the result of that is routinely you figure out what went wrong and it gets fixed and the rockets launch thereafter. So that's what I expect from New Glenn. I actually really am confident that the blow up on the launch pad is going to be the best thing that could have happened to Blue Origin because it's going to allow their CEO to clean house, to get rid of the dead wood that came in during the 5 years of nothing happening earlier this decade. Get rid of the weak members of the company and straighten the company out. That's my hope.
0: Do they have the cash resources that you detailed SpaceX has?
1: Not as much. Not even close anymore. Bezos has lots of money, and he's been using it, but he doesn't have the money that SpaceX got from the IPO, not even close.
0: And where is their constellation to match Starlink?
1: They only have about, 300 satellites in orbit right now. They've got to get 3,200 up by July of 29. They're going to be a challenge to do that.
0: And Bob, the rest of the has to do with production. Can they produce in quantity to keep it firing? That's what SpaceX.
1: We're going to have to find out, John. I don't know.
0: Well, then there's big question marks about number two. There is no other rival to SpaceX that I can think of, is there?
1: There are other companies coming along. Rocket Lab is coming along with a larger rocket, Relativity, Stoke Space. There are other companies, John. We just have to wait it out. There will be competition. There always is.
0: Bob Zimmerman, he keeps the website Beyond the Black. I'm John Batchelor.

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0: I'm John Batchelor with Bob Zimmerman. He keeps the website Beyond the Black, and for reasons that Bob will explain, we're going to social science. Bob, what is social science?
1: Social science is one of the soft sciences, they call it. You know, it's opinions, quotes quite again. It's analyzing facts, but then using it to come up with opinions about what might it mean. Social science includes social studies. It includes behavioral sciences. It includes a lot of medical biology type stuff. But it's one of the soft sciences. Soft sciences include psychology, biology, medicine, pharmaceuticals, those kind of things. You're not dealing with hard facts like a supernova in the astronomy world. Well, a study was just completed that looked at more than 200 science papers over the last decade. And it found that the researchers were unable to replicate and thus confirm the results of half those studies. Now, what's important about this is it tells you that a lot of the studies, a lot of the press reports, oh, we found something out in these soft sciences, is not really a discovery. It hasn't been confirmed. And when someone tries to replicate it, they can't, which means it wasn't a discovery, which means a lot of this research in the soft sciences is junk and should be ignored. I should point out that I've been reporting these kind of studies of studies now for more than two decades. And consistently, every one of these studies finds that about half the papers in the scientific literature of the soft sciences, like psychology, social sciences, biology, medicine, the pharmaceutical drug industry, half of them cannot be confirmed, cannot be replicated. What this tells us is you're going to be, science is uncertain. And when you get into the soft sciences, it's even more uncertain. And we really should demand that no study should be touted by the press until someone has actually replicated it independently.
0: I read routinely now in Science and Nature that AI is complicating even a messy situation that you just identified, because of the ability of AI to take you to places that don't exist, and that would make replicating very challenging, Bob.
1: If AI gets delusional, then you don't know what reality is anymore if you're depending on it. It, at the same time, is very useful for analyzing large numbers of papers to see if they are viable or trustworthy. And that's been done as well in these type studies and found, once again, a large percentage are not trustworthy or reliable. And so, it's like anything else, a yin-yang, some good, some bad. You got to know how to tell the difference.
0: We're going to a supernova remnant at the center of the Milky Way to learn what, Bob?
1: Well, to find out that what is one there. The center of the Milky Way is a very active region. It's got, a supermassive black hole. It's got a gigantic cloud of molecular gas that stretches out about 20 light years. On the western edge of this, there's a nebula. They used radio and X-ray telescopes to look at this nebula. And what they found seems to be a remnant of a supernova that occurred several thousand years ago. This would not have been visible to us because there's a lot of dust in this region. But nonetheless, they got evidence of that. It's interesting because the central parts of the Milky Way are very complicated. It's a supermassive whole region. Finding things like this tells you something about the evolution of the galaxy and the evolution of stars in unusual places. So that was makes it most interesting, John.
0: You have Hubble and Webb looking at the same galaxy. They are different telescopes. What did they learn?
1: All right, so this galaxy is called the Black Eye Galaxy because in optical, it's got this really dark streak across that circles the central bright nucleus like a black eye. Well, they used both Hubble in the optical and James Webb in the infrared to look at it. And what we find is that it's got a lot of dust. What's even more interesting is that the dust that circles the center of the galaxy rotates in the opposite direction of the rest of the galaxy, which suggests that this is the leftover of a collision between and merger of two different galaxies. Once again, when we want to look at space, we've got to look at it across a large range of wavelengths to really get an understanding of what's going on. And even when we do that, we've only got a hint of everything, John.
0: Bob Zimmerman, he keeps the website Beyond the Black. I'm John Batchelor.

0: Every day, thousands of women across America go for a run, expecting to return home safely. But the brutal murder of Laken Riley by an illegal immigrant shook the nation. 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Her story is every woman's fear. 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
3: From ABC News, I'm Dave Packer. Both President Trump and Iran's president say they've signed a peace deal that includes lifting the American blockade of Iranian ports, rewarding Iran for reopening the Strait of Hormuz, and laying the groundwork for future talks about their nuclear program. ABC's Rachel Scott.
4: As part of these talks, the U.S. would help create a $300 billion fund to help Iran rebuild. The administration says this would not be taxpayer money.
3: But some Republicans are outraged. Senator Bill Cassidy saying Reagan is rolling over in his grave, calling this the worst foreign blunder policy in decades. Republican and former U.S. ambassador to the United Nations during Trump's first term, Nikki Haley, posting that Iranians will use the funds to, quote, further their nuclear ambitions and on terrorist proxies against us. Democratic leadership also panning the deal. Senate Minority Leader Chuck Schumer.
5: This will be regarded as one of the biggest American disasters. And it's because Trump started this war. He didn't know how to finish it. And it looks like in too many ways he has just capitulated to the Iranians.
3: Arthur has been downgraded to a tropical depression taking aim at the Gulf Coast, expected to bring strong winds and flooding threats across the southeast. And locals pitching in, shoveling sand for sandbags in Covington, Louisiana. Health and Human Services Secretary Robert F. Kennedy Jr. announcing $700 million in new funding to assist addiction recovery and mental illness treatment programs across the U.S. In Detroit, Kennedy saying a portion of the money will go to the Streets program that he unveiled earlier this year.
6: Streets is designed to help communities move people living with addiction and serious mental illness off the streets and into treatment.
3: A runway at New York's LaGuardia Airport is closed because of a 2-inch depression next to it. Now, this is the same runway temporarily closed because of a sinkhole last month. You're listening to ABC News.
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3: The Federal Reserve chose to leave interest rates unchanged. New Chair Kevin Warsh called the economy uneven, but says there are positive signs in hiring and growth.
9: Persistently high prices are a burden for the American people. But the recent past need not be prologue. I am pleased to report that members of the FOMC are unambiguous and unanimous. This committee will deliver price stability.
3: Half of the board signaled an interest rate hike later this year. Police in Senatobia, Mississippi, have now placed an officer on administrative leave after the fatal shooting of a one-year-old boy sparked outrage in the streets.
10: The fatal shooting unfolding Sunday after officers responded to a report of shoplifting. Police say they saw two people fleeing a Walmart with a child. When they tried stopping their car, police say the driver almost hit an officer, and police opened fire. One-year-old Cohen Wiley rushed to the hospital by his mother, but he later died. Protesters now demanding that officer be fired.
3: ABC's Morgan Norwood. Prosecutors have filed a criminal charge against the chief engineer of a cargo ship involved in the deadly 2024 collapse of Baltimore's Francis Scott Key Bridge, accusing him of failing to notify the Coast Guard of hazardous conditions on the ship. A judge has granted singer Sabrina Carpenter a five-year restraining order against the man who repeatedly tried entering her home. Dave Packer, ABC News.
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12: Showers likely overnight tonight with thunderstorms also possible. Lows will be right around 60. For later today, expect showers and thunderstorms throughout the day. Otherwise, partly sunny, highs in the low to mid 80s. And for Juneteenth on Friday, mostly sunny with a slight chance of showers and thunderstorms, highs in the upper 70s.
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1: Showers likely overnight tonight with thunderstorms also possible. Lows will be right around 60. For later today, expect showers and thunderstorms throughout the day. Otherwise, partly sunny, highs in the low to mid 80s. And for Juneteenth on Friday, mostly sunny with a slight chance of showers and thunderstorms, highs in the upper 70s.
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2: ABC News, I'm Dave Packer. The remnants of Tropical Storm Arthur still packing a punch, and the National Hurricane Center warns it's expected to bring life-threatening conditions to Louisiana and parts of the South. President Trump says he signed that 14-point peace deal with Iran as part of the deal which reopens the Strait of Hormuz, but there's criticism from both sides of the aisle that he gave away too much. ABC's Jonathan Carl.
3: Now they will immediately be able to sell their oil on the world oil market with access to the banking system, with access to the insurance system.
4: Wow.
3: They will have this ability to begin making potentially billions of dollars immediately, an opportunity that they have not had for years.
2: New York City is gearing up for Thursday's Parade of Champions for the Knicks. More than 10,000 NYPD members will be on duty, the largest number in history for a single event. This is ABC News.
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0: Here's the Barnes Firm Weather Watcher forecast. 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
1: Showers likely overnight tonight with thunderstorms also possible. Lows will be right around 60. For later today, expect showers and thunderstorms throughout the day. Otherwise, partly sunny, highs in the low to mid 80s. And for Juneteenth on Friday, mostly sunny with a slight chance of showers and thunderstorms, highs in the upper 70s.
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2: Martha and her husband, Frank, who suffers from Alzheimer's disease, are experiencing a very different kind of retirement than they had always envisioned. Frank's illness has severely limited his activities, and Martha's bearing more responsibility of their life together. She is more dependent for assistance on their adult children who have their own growing families. She feels her energy and physical ability to handle the care of her husband diminish each week. 1 in 3 Americans provide unpaid informal care each year. Studies show that caregivers often neglect their self-care with dire consequences for their finances, health, and well-being. 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For more information about this exciting opportunity, please call the Office for the Aging at 274-5482.
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4: From ABC News, I'm Dave Packer. Both President Trump and Iran's president say they've signed a peace deal that includes lifting the American blockade of Iranian ports, rewarding Iran for reopening the Strait of Hormuz, and laying the groundwork for future talks about their nuclear program. ABC's Rachel Scott.
5: As part of these talks, the U.S. would help create a $300 billion fund to help Iran rebuild. The administration says this would not be taxpayer money.
4: But some Republicans are outraged, Senator Bill Cassidy saying Reagan is rolling over in his grave, calling this the worst foreign blunder policy in decades. Republican and former U.S. ambassador to the United Nations during Trump's first term, Nikki Haley, posting that Iranians will use the funds to, quote, further their nuclear ambitions and on terrorist proxies against us. Democratic leadership also panning the deal. Senate Minority Leader Chuck Schumer.
6: This will be regarded as one of the biggest American disasters. And it's because Trump started this war. He didn't know how to finish it. And it looks like in too many ways he has just capitulated to the Iranians.
4: Arthur has been downgraded to a tropical depression taking aim at the Gulf Coast, expected to bring strong winds and flooding threats across the southeast. And locals pitching in, shoveling sand for sandbags in Covington, Louisiana. Health and Human Services Secretary Robert F. Kennedy Jr. announcing $700 million in new funding to assist addiction recovery and mental illness treatment programs across the U.S. In Detroit, Kennedy saying a portion of the money will go to the Streets program that he unveiled earlier this year.
7: Streets is designed to help communities move people living with addiction and serious mental illness off the streets and into treatment.
4: A runway at New York's LaGuardia Airport is closed because of a 2-inch depression next to it. Now, this is the same runway temporarily closed because of a sinkhole last month. You're listening to ABC News.
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4: The Federal Reserve chose to leave interest rates unchanged. New Chair Kevin Warsh called the economy uneven, but says there are positive signs in hiring and growth.
10: Persistently high prices are a burden for the American people. But the recent past need not be prologue. I am pleased to report that members of the FOMC are unambiguous and unanimous. This committee will deliver price stability.
4: Half of the board signaled an interest rate hike later this year. Police in Senatobia, Mississippi, have now placed an officer on administrative leave after the fatal shooting of a one-year-old boy sparked outrage in the streets.
11: The fatal shooting unfolding Sunday after officers responded to a report of shoplifting. Police say they saw two people fleeing a Walmart with a child. When they tried stopping their car, police say the driver almost hit an officer, and police opened fire. One-year-old Cohen Wiley rushed to the hospital by his mother, but he later died. Protesters now demanding that officer be fired.
4: ABC's Morgan Norwood. Prosecutors have filed a criminal charge against the chief engineer of a cargo ship involved in the deadly 2024 collapse of Baltimore's Francis Scott Key Bridge, accusing him of failing to notify the Coast Guard of hazardous conditions on the ship. A judge has granted singer Sabrina Carpenter a five-year restraining order against the man who repeatedly tried entering her home. Dave Packer, ABC News.
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1: Showers likely overnight tonight with thunderstorms also possible. Lows will be right around 60. For later today, expect showers and thunderstorms throughout the day. Otherwise, partly sunny, highs in the low to mid 80s. And for Juneteenth on Friday, mostly sunny with a slight chance of showers and thunderstorms, highs in the upper 70s.
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1: ABC News, I'm Dave Packer. Both President Trump and Iran's president say they've signed a peace deal that includes lifting the American blockade of Iranian ports, rewarding Iran for the reopening of the Strait of Hormuz, and laying the groundwork for future talks about their nuclear program. ABC's Rachel Scott.
2: As part of these talks, the U.S. would help create a $300 billion fund to help Iran rebuild. The administration says this would not be taxpayer money, but some Republicans are outraged. Senator Bill Cassidy saying Reagan is rolling over in his grave, calling this the worst foreign policy blunder in decades.
1: Arthur's been downgraded to a tropical depression, weakening as it heads toward the Gulf Coast. But in the Midwest, powerful storms overnight, possible tornadoes spotted late Wednesday in Charleston and Effingham, Illinois. A runway at New York's LaGuardia Airport closed because of a 2-inch depression next to it. This is the same runway temporarily closed because of a sinkhole last month. This is ABC News.
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0: 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MAVAC Chief John Tillotson joins us here. John, good morning.
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3: 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Nobody's

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1: Showers likely overnight tonight with thunderstorms also possible. Lows will be right around 60. For later today, expect showers and thunderstorms throughout the day. Otherwise, partly sunny, highs in the low to mid 80s. And for Juneteenth on Friday, mostly sunny with a slight chance of showers and thunderstorms, highs in the upper 70s.
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4: From ABC News, I'm Dave Packer. President Trump says he signed the peace deal with Iran, as does Iran's president. It lifts the American blockade of Iranian ports, rewards Iran for reopening the Strait of Hormuz, and lays the groundwork for 60 days of nuclear talks.
5: Iran reaffirms that it shall not procure or develop nuclear weapons. Reaffirms because it made that same pledge in the first line of the Obama nuclear deal. But unlike that deal, Iran's agreement with President Trump includes no other nuclear commitments, just a pledge to keep talking, including about how Iran could dispose of its highly enriched uranium.
4: ABC's Rachel Scott. The Gulf Coast bracing for a tropical storm wallop. ABC's Melissa Adan is in Galveston, Texas.
6: The first named storm of the season, and we've been feeling these winds all throughout the day. At one point, you know, gusts of 40, 41 mile per hour winds. That qualifies it for a tropical storm. See, big threats are the storm surge. Some parts reporting it could get up to 4 feet of storm surge, at least throughout the Texas Gulf Coast area.
4: In court today, families of women killed by Gilgo Beach serial killer Rex Uhrman on the day he was sentenced to life.
7: Families coming face to face with the monster. In a 17-year killing spree, Rex Uhrman murdered 8 women he hired as escorts. When it was his turn to speak, Uhrman gave those families nothing.
8: The words I would say have no meaning.
7: The judge, indignant, sent Uhrman to prison for life. Families shouting him out of the room. After a 33-year nightmare.
4: ABC's Aaron Katursky. Los Angeles issuing a smoke advisory for unhealthy air as a huge warehouse fire burns in Boyle Heights. An 18-year-old passenger in a horse-drawn carriage in New York City Central Park has died. He fell off as the horse bolted and crashed into another carriage. Ron Duvua.
9: I saw the horse stumble, and his friend was right next door to him, and then it just collided and it turned into a mess.
4: You're listening to ABC News.
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4: Officials in Spokane County, Washington, say possible human remains have been found in one of the homes that burned in the Upriver fire. Fire Chief Matthew Vinci says winds have died down since yesterday, but evacuation orders remain in place.
12: An urban area, we were faced with a very serious immediate evacuation of several thousand residences.
4: The Upriver fire has burned about a dozen homes and around 230 acres. One of the runways at LaGuardia Airport, New York, has been closed due to what the Port Authority calls a 2-inch depression nearby. It's the same one that was closed due to a sinkhole in May. Two other runways remain operational. Georgia Republicans change course on redistricting.
13: The announcement garnered raucous applause from demonstrators inside the Capitol. House Speaker John Burns says lawmakers want to ensure the process is transparent and thoughtful.
14: Just as we do with every other issue that comes before the House.
13: Senate Democratic Leader Harold Jones believes Republicans were afraid of backlash at the polls in November.
15: People stood up, and I think they saw that, and they actually backed down.
13: In a statement, Governor Kemp says he does not believe there's a reason to delay the process, but he acknowledges it's within the legislature's discretion to defer the issue. Jonathan O'Brien, ABC News, Atlanta.
4: The owner of luxury clothing brand Salon 1884, Andrea Marshall, has been indicted on charges of exploiting employees. Dave Packer, ABC News.
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1: Showers likely overnight tonight with thunderstorms also possible. Lows will be right around 60. For later today, expect showers and thunderstorms throughout the day. Otherwise, partly sunny, highs in the low to mid 80s. And for Juneteenth on Friday, mostly sunny with a slight chance of showers and thunderstorms, highs in the upper 70s.
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1: ABC News, I'm Dave Packer. President Trump says he signed the peace deal with Iran, as does Iran's president. It lifts the American blockade on Iranian ports, rewards Iran for reopening the Strait of Hormuz, and lays the groundwork for 60 days of nuclear talks. Senate Minority Leader Chuck Schumer says it gives away too much.
2: When you look at the 14 points that the administration has agreed to, it looks like Iran has won on just about every one of them.
1: The first named storm of the Atlantic hurricane season, Tropical Storm Arthur, taking aim at the Gulf Coast. Flooding turning deadly in Magnolia, Texas. A teenager killed as the storm system barrels towards shore. Los Angeles issuing a smoke advisory for unhealthy air as a huge warehouse fire burns in Boyle Heights. An 18-year-old passenger on a horse-drawn carriage in New York City Central Park has died. He fell off after the horse bolted and crashed into another carriage. The Central Park Conservancy calling for a ban on the horse-drawn carriages. This is ABC News.
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0: The Ithaca Kitty. I'm Joe Salzone, and this is a moment of 607 history. In 1892, two Ithaca women created a plush toy called the Ithaca Kitty. It was a cloth doll that came a few years after home sewing machines became more widely available, and thus plush toys became the cat's meow. The design was modeled after creator Celia Smith's cat, Caesar. Celia and her sister-in-law got a patent for that design, which was soon sold to a print shop in Massachusetts. The Ithaca Kitty would be renamed Tabby Cat. Millions were sold. It would go on to inspire several children's books, movies, songs, and poems. It all began right here in Ithaca. I'm Joe Salzone, and that's a moment of 607 history from News Talk WHCU.
5: 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It's called Someday. 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
1: Showers likely overnight tonight with thunderstorms also possible. Lows will be right around 60. For later today, expect showers and thunderstorms throughout the day. Otherwise, partly sunny, highs in the low to mid 80s. And for Juneteenth on Friday, mostly sunny with a slight chance of showers and thunderstorms, highs in the upper 70s.
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5: From ABC News, I'm Dave Packer. Both President Trump and Iran's president say they've signed a peace deal that includes lifting the American blockade of Iranian ports, rewarding Iran for reopening the Strait of Hormuz, and laying the groundwork for future talks about their nuclear program. ABC's Rachel Scott.
6: As part of these talks, the U.S. would help create a $300 billion fund to help Iran rebuild. The administration says this would not be taxpayer money.
5: But some Republicans are outraged. Senator Bill Cassidy saying Reagan is rolling over in his grave, calling this the worst foreign blunder policy in decades. Republican and former U.S. ambassador to the United Nations during Trump's first term, Nikki Haley, posting that Iranians will use the funds to, quote, further their nuclear ambitions and on terrorist proxies against us. Democratic leadership also panning the deal. Senate Minority Leader Chuck Schumer.
7: This will be regarded as one of the biggest American disasters. And it's because Trump started this war. He didn't know how to finish it. And it looks like in too many ways, he has just capitulated to the Iranian.
5: Arthur has been downgraded to a tropical depression taking aim at the Gulf Coast, expected to bring strong winds and flooding threats across the southeast. And locals pitching in, shoveling sand for sandbags in Covington, Louisiana. Health and Human Services Secretary Robert F. Kennedy Jr. announcing $700 million in new funding to assist addiction recovery and mental illness treatment programs across the U.S. In Detroit, Kennedy saying a portion of the money will go to the Streets program that he unveiled earlier this year.
8: Streets is designed to help communities move people living with addiction and serious mental illness off the streets and into treatment.
5: A runway at New York's LaGuardia Airport is closed because of a 2-inch depression next to it. Now, this is the same runway temporarily closed because of a sinkhole last month. You're listening to ABC News.
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5: The Federal Reserve chose to leave interest rates unchanged. New Chair Kevin Warsh called the economy uneven, but says there are positive signs in hiring and growth.
11: Persistently high prices are a burden for the American people. But the recent past need not be prologue. I am pleased to report that members of the FOMC are unambiguous and unanimous. This committee will deliver price stability.
5: Half of the board signaled an interest rate hike later this year. Police in Senatobia, Mississippi, have now placed an officer on administrative leave after the fatal shooting of a one-year-old boy sparked outrage in the streets.
12: The fatal shooting unfolding Sunday after officers responded to a report of shoplifting. Police say they saw two people fleeing a Walmart with a child. When they tried stopping their car, police say the driver almost hit an officer, and police opened fire. One-year-old Cohen Wiley rushed to the hospital by his mother, but he later died. Protesters now demanding that officer be fired.
5: ABC's Morgan Norwood. Prosecutors have filed a criminal charge against the chief engineer of a cargo ship involved in the deadly 2024 collapse of Baltimore's Francis Scott Key Bridge, accusing him of failing to notify the Coast Guard of hazardous conditions on the ship. A judge has granted singer Sabrina Carpenter a 5-year restraining order against the man who repeatedly tried entering her home. Dave Packer, ABC News.
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17: Showers likely overnight tonight with thunderstorms also possible. Lows will be right around 60. For later today, expect showers and thunderstorms throughout the day. Otherwise, partly sunny, highs in the low to mid 80s. And for Juneteenth on Friday, mostly sunny with a slight chance of showers and thunderstorms, highs in the upper 70s.
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0: We often talk about how lucky we are to have wonderful first responders who run toward danger. But in an emergency, the critical time is before they arrive. Make sure you have working smoke alarms on every level of your home and check them regularly. More importantly, your young children must know what the alarms sound like and exactly what to do when they hear it. Seconds count in a fire. You can't afford to teach them during an emergency. Think ahead, teach ahead. Don't let your family lose a single second getting to safety.
1: ABC News, I'm Dave Packer. Both President Trump and Iran's president say they've signed a peace deal that includes lifting the American blockade of Iranian ports, rewarding Iran for the reopening of the Strait of Hormuz, and laying the groundwork for future talks about their nuclear program. ABC's Rachel Scott.
2: As part of these talks, the U.S. would help create a $300 billion fund to help Iran rebuild. The administration says this would not be taxpayer money, but some Republicans are outraged. Senator Bill Cassidy saying Reagan is rolling over in his grave, calling this the worst foreign policy blunder in decades.
1: Arthur's been downgraded to a tropical depression, weakening as it heads toward the Gulf Coast. But in the Midwest, powerful storms overnight, possible tornadoes spotted late Wednesday in Charleston and Effingham, Illinois. A runway at New York's LaGuardia Airport closed because of a 2-inch depression next to it. This is the same runway temporarily closed because of a sinkhole last month. This is ABC News.
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0: Here's the Barnes Firm Weather Watcher forecast. 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
1: Showers likely overnight tonight with thunderstorms also possible. Lows will be right around 60. For later today, expect showers and thunderstorms throughout the day. Otherwise, partly sunny, highs in the low to mid 80s. And for Juneteenth on Friday, mostly sunny with a slight chance of showers and thunderstorms, highs in the upper 70s.
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3: From ABC News, I'm Brian Clark in the middle of the Palace of Versailles. President Trump personally signing the peace deal with Iran, and U.S. officials now say the Memorandum of Understanding takes effect immediately. It reopens the Strait of Hormuz. It also promises to set up a relief fund for Iran worth hundreds of billions of dollars. ABC's Karen Hwaz in Washington.
4: Critics say the administration has not been clear about what's actually in the deal. Senate Democratic leader Chuck Schumer accuses the White House of keeping the public in the dark.
5: It is just outrageous, outrageous that the administration is now saying that whatever's in the MOU is not the real agreement. This is foreign policy by clown car, except it's dangerous.
4: And Republican Senator Bill Cassidy called the deal with Iran the worst foreign policy blunder in decades.
3: Pentagon Chief Pete Hegseth at a NATO meeting this morning demanding that allies do more to protect themselves and not rely on the U.S. military.
6: I'm announcing today a six-month Department of War review that will examine America's force posture and basing in Europe.
3: He called it shameful that European allies refused American requests to launch planes or ships from their bases in the war with Iran. Strong storms sweeping large parts of the country, says ABC's Hannah Bata.
7: Parts of Illinois slammed by possible tornadoes. Widespread damage also devastating the village of Blue Mound.
8: We thought the house was caving in on us. Yeah, it was scary.
7: Massive trees crashing down on homes and cars, pieces of wood impaling homes. Power lines destroyed, debris scattered everywhere.
3: Wildfires in Washington state are now blamed for at least one death. Crowds are already out in New York City getting ready for the New York Knicks championship parade. 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
2: Even one of the biggest companies on the planet can't avoid the surging prices of computer memory. Apple CEO Tim Cook tells the Wall Street Journal that price increases for Apple devices are, quote, unavoidable. He wouldn't say, though, when prices might go up or which products would be affected. For the second time in a week, Ukraine's launched an attack on a Moscow oil refinery. The strike, one of the biggest drone attacks since Russia invaded Ukraine more than 4 years ago. Russia says it shot down hundreds of Ukrainian drones. An admitted serial killer is going to spend the rest of his life in prison. Rex Huerman spoke in court at his sentencing. He admitted to killing sex workers and burying their bodies on the beaches of New York's Long Island.
3: There are no words I can say. I am responsible for what was said in this room today. The words I would say have no meaning.
2: ABC's Aaron Katursky was in the courtroom.
4: The families want to make sure that their loved ones are not remembered merely as sex workers or even as victims of the Gilgo Beach serial killing. They were mothers and daughters and sisters and cousins, and all of that was reflected. I asked Liliana Waterman, who was 3 years old when her mom, Megan, vanished, whether it brought her any comfort to confront Huerman, even though he showed no remorse. And she said at least it was an ending.
2: There is no possibility of parole for Huerman. I'm Brian Clark, ABC News.
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6: Hi, this is Gordon Deal. Thursday on This Morning, America's First News. Without details about the peace agreement with Iran, some hawkish conservatives who initially defended the war are having second thoughts. Also, new numbers indicate Americans are dropping plans for European vacations this summer thanks to the cost of sky-high airfares and the in-demand jobs that are keeping up with rising inflation. Thursday on This Morning, America's First News.
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8: Showers likely overnight tonight with thunderstorms also possible. Lows will be right around 60. For later today, expect showers and thunderstorms throughout the day. Otherwise, partly sunny, highs in the low to mid 80s. And for Juneteenth on Friday, mostly sunny with a slight chance of showers and thunderstorms, highs in the upper 70s.
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0: spying law after President Trump pushed to delay the installation of the new Director of National Intelligence. Utah Republican Senator Mike Lee, standing behind Trump's demands that the Save America Act be passed with FISA legislation.
1: We've got to pass the Save America Act, and conditioning passage of FISA on the prior passage of Save America would be a great thing. We'll see where it goes.
2: Number three.
0: The New York architect who admitted to murdering eight women in what became known as the Gilgo Beach killings has been sentenced to life in prison. Rex Huerman faced a scolding from the judge before sentencing.
3: Are you a little bit sorry for what you did to these poor innocent women? Eight women that you strangled to death, at least eight that we know of? Are you at least a little bit sorry for that? Yes?
4: Yes, I am.
0: Huerman will not be eligible for parole. A massive showers and thunderstorms that has been sprawling across Texas and northern Mexico in recent days has consolidated into Tropical Storm Arthur. New Orleans Emergency Management Director Derek Henson.
5: In addition to the flooding threat, a few strong storms could be capable of producing damaging wind gusts of up to 60 miles per hour and a few tornadoes.
0: And finally, more than 10,000 cops will be assigned to the next ticker tape parade happening later this morning in Lower Manhattan. New York City Mayor Zoran Mamdani.
6: I've made clear over the course of this run and every day that I've had the opportunity to that there is no room for this kind of violence, whether towards someone who's next to you or towards a police officer.
0: The New York Post reports that Knicks fans are hiring professional line sitters at roughly $25 an hour to spend the night on the streets to secure their spot for celebrations.
7: That's an all-cash transaction, too. I like that, $25 an hour.
0: That's cheap, no?
7: Right in the pocket.
0: Yeah, right in the pocket, but I feel like I would charge more than $25 an hour for that.
7: Okay. 23 minutes after the hour.
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7: joining us. The FAA and the aviation industry as a whole have always been good at responding to disasters and preventing them from happening again. But predictive analysis has historically proven more difficult. AI is being used to change that. Here's Zach Wichter, travel columnist at USA Today. Zach, what should we know?
4: This is something that I'm actually pretty encouraged about. I am generally a little skeptical of AI, but I spoke to some folks at the FAA and learned how they're using AI to really look at their data in a more granular way as part of their efforts to make flying even safer than it already is. And, you know, it's important to emphasize flying is already an extremely safe way to travel. But with AI, agencies like the FAA now have an elevated ability to analyze the data that comes in from every flight. And that's going to let them be more proactive in the way that they regulate the aviation industry and improve safety across the board.
7: That's not a word we often use with the aviation industry, proactive.
4: Right, exactly. And I think that's part of the reason for that is because the ability to analyze data was previously constricted by technical capacity. So before AI became broadly available, data analysis relied on less efficient computer programs, and even before that, on human analysts, which still have a role to play even in this new kind of paradigm. But with AI, which is really good at analyzing large tranches of data, they're able to, instead of just responding to incidents and figuring out how to prevent the same thing from happening in the future, they're now able to look at the things that are going right, to analyze all of the flights that happen, you know, without incidents that get reported in the same way as major disasters. And because of that, they're able to identify patterns, identify trends, and see how to encourage those things to continue happening.
7: We're speaking with Zach Wichter. He writes the Cruising Altitude column for USA Today. The piece is called AI is Tracking How Your Flight Went. What else seemed encouraging to you?
4: Yeah, I mean, I think it's also just like, you know, these gains in efficiency. But as I said, the humans still have a role to play in all this. No one thinks that AI is going to, you know, put human regulators out of their jobs or even worse, pilots out of their jobs. The way that the FAA is viewing this technology is as a tool for their employees to help kind of be better and more efficient at their job, not as a way to replace those employees. And I think that that is also really encouraging because one of the experts who I spoke to basically said, you know, we see a lot of crashes or other incidents in aviation that are identified as being the result of human error. And that's certainly true. That is something that happens. But what this expert said to me is what we don't talk about is how many times the human intervened and averted a catastrophe.
7: Okay. Thanks, Zach. Zach Wichter, travel columnist at USA Today. 30 minutes now after the hour on This Morning, America's First News.
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14: Showers likely overnight tonight with thunderstorms also possible. Lows will be right around 60. For later today, expect showers and thunderstorms throughout the day. Otherwise, partly sunny, highs in the low to mid 80s. And for Juneteenth on Friday, mostly sunny with a slight chance of showers and thunderstorms, highs in the upper 70s.
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21: ABC News, I'm Brian Clark. President Trump signed the Memorandum of Understanding to end the war with Iran. This means the Strait of Hormuz will reopen immediately, and the president was asked about reports the U.S. is going to unfreeze Iranian funds.
22: We have their money. We have taken their money. It's not our money. It's their money. And we froze it. At a certain point in time, I guess we're going to have to give it back. You know, if we didn't give it back, nobody would ever invest in the dollar again.
21: It's now a 60-day window for the sides to negotiate more sensitive issues like the future of Iran's nuclear program.
1: Defense Secretary Pete Hegseth says the Pentagon's going to review American force posture in Europe as he delivered sharp criticism of NATO allies. He said it was shameful to deny the U.S. use of bases to attack Iran. Authorities in eastern Washington say human remains have been discovered in a house burned by wildfires, and millions of people expected in New York City for a Knicks championship parade today. This is ABC News.
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19: Good morning, I'm Joe Salzone. Power lines were down after a crash in Dryden. Authorities say a two-vehicle collision Wednesday included a broken pole, which knocked down power lines. It happened at the intersection of North and Mallaryville Roads. Two people reportedly hospitalized, six people in total involved. NYSEG crews worked to replace the pole and remove those high-voltage lines. Caroline considering acting against data processing.
2: The town is mulling a temporary ban on cryptocurrency mining operations and data centers. Residents can share their thoughts during a public hearing this evening. It begins at 7 at Caroline Town Hall. Matt Aceto, WHCU News.
19: NYSEG being penalized. The Public Service Commission's 2025 report on energy companies shows NYSEG failed to meet its targets last year. Congressman Josh Riley says that is not surprising.
3: But what we've actually seen is reliability getting worse, not better, even after the bills are getting higher, not lower. And it makes you wonder, where is all that money that people are shelling out actually going if it's not going into improving service and reliability? And the answer is that it's being shipped overseas to the foreign parent corporations that own all these utility companies.
19: A short work week for staff members in Danby. Town Hall will be closed tomorrow for Juneteenth. That decision was made Tuesday evening by lawmakers. A two-day road closure scheduled in Tioga County. Straits Corners Road in Owego will close starting Monday between Twilliger and Tholen Roads. Crews will be replacing a culvert. Public Works Commissioner Gary Hammond says that stretch will reopen by the end of the day Tuesday. The weather, partly sunny and windy, showers and thunderstorms likely, high 80. Joe Salzone reporting.
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9: Thanks for being with us. What's the ideal amount of weight training if you'd like to live long and well? In a new study in the British Journal of Sports Medicine, scientists set out to find that sweet spot for resistance exercise and longevity. The Washington Post says, according to the results, any amount of resistance exercise, even a few minutes a week, was associated with a lower risk of premature death than never lifting at all, including among people who regularly walked, ran, or did other aerobic exercise. Health and Human Services recommends 2 days a week of some kind of muscle strengthening exercise, but doesn't provide details. The sweet spot for weekly resistance training, the amount associated with the max longevity benefit per minute, was easy to detect. It came at anywhere between 90 and 119 minutes per week of lifting. That time was linked to a 13% lower risk of dying prematurely from any cause and a 19% lower risk of dying from heart disease. 8 minutes now in front of the hour on This Morning. Once again, here's Nicole Murray.
10: And now, the three big things you need to know. Number one.
11: The leaders of U.S. and Iran have signed an interim 14-point memorandum of understanding to end the war in the Middle East, with negotiations set to continue for a permanent peace deal over the next 60 days. Senate Minority Leader Chuck Schumer.
12: Trump has done a very poor job of negotiating. We are worse off than we were when the war started. The Strait of Hormuz, under greater Iranian control now than then. The leadership of Iran, more militant now than then.
11: Trump also threatened to resume attacks and kill Iranian officials if they fail to honor their commitments.
10: Number two.
11: The Federal Reserve says it is keeping its interest rate unchanged for the fourth straight time. Fed Chair Kevin Warsh says the economy still has its bright spots.
13: Economic activity is expanding at a solid pace, despite elevated uncertainty that owes in part to the conflict in the Middle East.
11: Officials also signaled they might raise interest rates later this year.
14: Number three.
11: A fire at a massive warehouse has blackened the skies near downtown Los Angeles, prompting shelter-in-place orders in the area due to the risk of hazardous air. L.A. Fire Chief Jamie Moore.
15: And for those of you who are sheltering in place, what our recommendations are to you is this. Shut your windows, close your doors, turn off your AC system. Although it may be uncomfortable, it's only going to be uncomfortable for a very short time.
11: Officials say the warehouse is owned by Lineage Logistics. A 23-year-old man accused of carrying out a fatal shooting inside a Delaware hospital has been identified. Police say John Wallace Bay of Newcastle, Delaware, faces multiple charges, including murder. Health and Human Services Secretary Robert F. Kennedy Jr. has announced a $700 million investment to combat addiction, severe mental illness, and homelessness. Kennedy announcing that a portion of the funds will go to the Streets program he unveiled earlier this year.
16: Streets is designed to help communities move people living with addiction and serious mental illness off the streets and into treatment.
11: And finally, international visitors are putting American food at the center of attention in World Cup content on social media. Some items and restaurants getting the most interest are Twinkies, Taco Bell, Chipotle, and Buffalo Wild Wings.
9: Oh, yeah. When you're on vacation, it just tastes that much better.
11: It tastes great, right? But it's not good for you. Enjoy.
9: Oh, come on. Why do you have to do that?
11: Oh, sorry.
9: 6 minutes now in front of the hour.
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1: Storms are a-coming. Good morning, it's Thursday, June the 18th.
2: Windy conditions will continue today with a few more showers and thunderstorms possible. I'm meteorologist Joe Barris, and I'll have details in my forecast.
1: It is windy right now with some blue sky and some mild temperatures for this hour. 65 in Ithaca, 64 in Cortland. Live weather radar at 607newsnow.com. Some thunderstorms are possible in the Ithaca area later on this morning. Right now, though, they're out of the area. I'm Joe Salzone. Glad we could get together. In the top of the news this morning, power lines were down after a crash in Dryden. Authorities say a two-vehicle collision Wednesday afternoon included a broken pole, which sent those high-voltage line down to the ground. It happened at the intersection of North and Mallaryville Roads. Two people were reportedly hospitalized, and six people in total were involved. NYSEG crews worked to replace that pole and remove those power lines. Meantime, residents of Dryden can weigh in tonight on two commercial projects. The first involves a self-storage facility on Pinckney Road. A proposed expansion would see the addition of nearly 20 storage units. Residents can also share their thoughts on plans for an auto repair shop on Route 13. Both public hearings will take place shortly after the town board meets 6 o'clock this evening at Dryden Town Hall. Now to the town of Caroline, where it's possible to see a ruling against data processing. More from WHCU's Matt Aceto.
3: The town is mulling a temporary ban on cryptocurrency mining operations and data centers. Residents can share their thoughts during a public hearing this evening. It begins at 7 at Caroline Town Hall. Matt Aceto, WHCU News.
1: More news, a two-day road closure is scheduled in Tioga County. Straits Corners Road in Owego will close starting Monday between Twilliger and Tholen Roads. Crews will be replacing a culvert. Public Works Commissioner Gary Hammond says that stretch will reopen by the end of the day Tuesday. Meantime, prepare for road closures in the city of Ithaca. Asphalt repair work in the 100 block of Pleasant Street starts Monday. Over 2 days, both the 100 block of Pleasant and the 200 block of South Aurora Street will be closed to traffic. That work is also scheduled to end on Tuesday. WHCU News Time, 608. An Ithaca area trail is temporarily closing. Officials at Tagannock Falls State Park say the Gorge Trail will not be open Sunday from 8 to 2. Part of Route 89 from Gorge Road to Cayuga View Road will be closing from 8 to 1. It's the same time that Tagannock Park Road below the overlook will be closed as well. Sunday's brief closures are the result of the Cayuga Lake Triathlon. In other news, NYSEG is being penalized. The Public Service Commission's 2025 report on energy companies shows NYSEG failed to meet its targets last year. Congressman Josh Riley says it's not a surprise.
4: But what we've actually seen is reliability getting worse, not better, even after the bills are getting higher, not lower. And it makes you wonder, where is all that money that people are shelling out actually going if it's not going into improving service and reliability? And the answer is that it's being shipped overseas to the foreign parent corporations that own all these utility companies.
1: The PSC gave NYSEG a negative revenue adjustment of $3.5 million. Cornell announcing the first leader of a program in the Ag School. Patrick Webb named executive director of the Ashley School of Global Development and the Environment. The Cornell Chronicle reports Webb is coming from Tufts University. He currently serves as a professor of nutrition science and policy. He's also the former chief nutritionist for the U.S. Agency for International Development. Webb begins his new job on the 1st of July. WHCU News Time, 610. Danby town staff members will have a short week. The town hall will be closed in observance of Juneteenth tomorrow. That decision was made Tuesday evening by lawmakers in Danby. Nearby town offices in Groton, Ithaca, Ulysses, Dryden, and Lansing will be closed tomorrow. In addition, the City of Ithaca and Tompkins County offices closed tomorrow as well. WHCU News Time, 610. Land in Seneca County is now under state control. Governor Hochul says 284 acres at the former Babcock Hovey Scout Camp in Ovid has been bought by the state DEC for nearly $6 million to protect from future development. The site was previously owned by the Boy Scouts. DEC Commissioner Amanda Lefton says the former camp, quote, protects habitat and drinking water. And the Tompkins County Public Library encouraging people to read over the summer. Here's WHCU's Matthew Adams with our story.
5: The library's summer reading program begins today and runs through mid-August. It features reading challenges open to children, teenagers, and adults, and each completed challenge will serve as an entry to a raffle for prizes. There'll also be a series of live shows, workshops, and local tours. You can learn more at the kickoff celebration, which takes place from 4 to 6 this afternoon at the library. Matthew Adams, WHCU News.
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2: Today, windy with a mix of sun and clouds. Scattered showers and thunderstorms, likely the 5-degree guarantee 80. Tonight, partly cloudy, low 54. And for Friday, partly sunny, chance for a passing shower, high 77. For your complete first 20 forecast, tune to WENY News. I'm Chief Meteorologist Joe Barris.
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1: Partly sunny and warm, 65 in Ithaca, 64 in Cortland. Also pretty windy already. That wind will be sticking around throughout the day. We'll also see showers and thunderstorms. Meteorologist Joe Barris keeping us in the know. This hour, we'll bring you this week's Yonder Report. That's coming up at 6:40. Then at 7:40, Maura Baldiga. She is a senior planner for the city of Ithaca. We'll be talking about the city's undertaking of a complete zoning rewrite from top to bottom. 8:40, we are just past the middle point of June. We're still in Pride Month. Chrissy D'Alfonso, director of the LGBTQ Center at Ithaca College, will join us. And then at 9:40, there's been a lot in the news about 60 Minutes. Robert Thompson from SU will share his thoughts. He'll join us at 9:40 this morning. Great to have you with us, as always. And as always, we get to welcome in Judy Wright with this morning's Finger Lakes Agriculture Report on 607 This Morning.
7: This is the Finger Lakes Agriculture Report. I'm Judy Wright with Cornell Cooperative Extension, your local connection to Cornell University. Cornell Cooperative Extension offices receive calls from people interested in starting a farm, which is a huge undertaking. However, starting small can be one key to success. For example, a cut flower business can be quite small and still bring in significant revenue based on the square footage of the farm. Other farm operations, however, would need more acres to be profitable. A first step to starting a farm is to understand what you want from that farm. Is it a lifestyle, or do you want to grow the food that you eat and then sell the excess? Is farming something you see as a part-time job that adds money to your bank account, while for others, maybe it's something you'd like to do full-time? But where do you start? Look for growth areas. Some past opportunities, while not always successful, are hemp, hops, dairy processing, craft beverages, and growing fruits and veggies in hoop houses. Another consideration is the structure of the farm business. There are benefits to working together on a farm enterprise, often referred to as cooperative farming. This structure builds on people's strengths and how these strengths can add to the bottom line of the farm. There's a good resource titled Cooperative Farming Frameworks for Working Together, written by Faith Gilbert, which is focused on organizing farm businesses in cooperative structures, and she provides 5 reasons to cooperate. The first is economies of scale. Partnerships can help access bulk rate purchasing power when you're not a big farm. Second is people power. More people involved means there's more shared knowledge, skills, and people to do the work. Third is access to capital. With certain cooperative arrangements, there's an opportunity to pool capital and invest in the business in shared ways. Fourth is quality of life, which is one of the biggest challenges for all farmers. A time-tested saying is you want to run the farm and not have the farm run you. This is accomplished by managing your time. 5 is continuity. When people leave or retire from farming, it can be difficult to transition the farm business to new management and ownership. Cooperative farming has many of the needed structures in place to make this happen. For those interested in starting a farm, be sure to do your research in advance, as there are many decisions to be made that can influence the potential success of the business. This has been the Finger Lakes Agriculture Report. I'm Judy Wright with Quesnel Cooperative Extension, and on behalf of this radio station and the Quesnel Cooperative Extension System, I hope you've learned a little bit more about farming and agriculture in the Finger Lakes.
1: 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Good morning at 6:16, 6:07 this morning. It's a windy, partly sunny morning, 65 degrees in Ithaca. We'll get to about 80 for the high today and then drop off back into the 70s

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1: Good morning, approaching 6:20 on this Thursday morning, the 18th of June. I'm Joe Salzone. Central New York will be cheering on a former Syracuse soccer player tonight. Tejon Buchanan will represent Canada in the World Cup. Syracuse men's soccer coach Ian McIntyre.
7: We were very fortunate to have Tejon for a couple of years here at Syracuse.
1: The Ontario native quickly made an impact on the Orange.
7: From the moment he steps on campus, certainly like a wonderful, wonderful soccer player, wonderful football player, but also, you know, the hardest working guy on our team, was a real kind of led by example.
1: Canada faces Qatar tonight, 6 o'clock. Nearly 3 million New Yorkers receiving tax relief. The story from WHCU's Matthew Adams.
8: 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According to Hochul's office, $103.4 million is headed to 153,000 residents in the southern tier. The distributions will continue through the fall. 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Matthew Adams, WHCU News.
1: Now the crime, a Barton man appearing in court today. Tioga County Sheriff's deputies arrested Siles Pennison last Wednesday on an arrest warrant that was issued by the Village of Waverly. Officials say the 24-year-old violated the conditions of his probation. He was held on bail set at $1,000 cash. Owego police charging a 46-year-old man with burglary. Sean Fostel is accused of threatening a gas station clerk with a knife on Saturday on West Main Street. Before leaving, police say Fostel stole several items. In addition, Owego police say Fostel shoplifted from that

0: same gas station a day earlier and even broke the front door of that business June the 4th. And a friendly gathering happening in Tioga County tonight. Here's WHCU's Matt Aceto.
1: Newark Valley Community Connection is hosting an ice cream social. There will be free hot dogs. The event runs from 5 to 7 this evening. Matt Aceto, WHCU News.
0: It's 6:22 on 6:07 this morning. We'll take a look at WHCU sports and a champion celebration for the champion Knicks. That's next. This is 6:07 this morning.
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3: Today, partly sunny and windy with showers and a few thunderstorms. The 5-degree guarantee, 80. Tonight, partly cloudy, low 54. Friday, partly sunny, a stray shower possible, high 77. And on Saturday, partly sunny, high 74. For your complete First Warning forecast, tune to WENY News. I'm Chief Meteorologist Gio Veras.
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0: 65 windy degrees in Ithaca. Good morning.
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0: Good morning at 6:24. I forgot that was my turn to talk. New York is ready to show the Knicks even more love after winning their first NBA championship in over half a century. A parade celebrating the big win begins today at 10 through the streets of the Big Apple. Baseball, Max Fried getting closer to returning from injury. Yankees manager Aaron Boone says the pitcher will throw another bullpen this weekend. Fried's been on the sidelines since May. The Yanks beat the White Sox 10-5. They hope for a clean sweep tonight, 7:05 first pitch. The Mets roared back after a pair of losses to close out a series against the Reds, 9-1. The Amazons hope to maintain that momentum tonight against the Phillies, first pitch 6:40. Joe Salzone, News Talk, WHCU Sports.
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11: I'm Nicole Murray with Your Money Now. Nippon Steel officials say they expect the American market to remain buoyant, supported by import tariffs and resilient demand, which could lift earnings at U.S. Steel beyond current forecasts. Vice Chairman Takahiro Mori said he is confident U.S. Steel will be able to post profits more than $624 million this year. And more from the steelmaker, Nippon Steel said it has seen positive results from efforts to improve operations at U.S. Steel 1 year after its acquisition, but is not yet satisfied with the pace of reforms. The Nikkei newspaper reports that Nippon Steel has identified 260 areas for improvement at U.S. Steel and was introducing its manufacturing know-how to improve production efficiency. Google's vice president of engineering and co-lead of its Gemini AI models, Noam Shazir, has announced that he is leaving the company to join OpenAI. Shazir's departure comes less than 2 years after he returned to Google. Futures are moderately higher after the Fed hints at a possible rate hike sometime this year. That's Your Money Now.
12: The board recommends approving.
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21: ABC News, I'm Brian Clark. With the memorandum of understanding now signed by President Trump and the president of Iran, ships are starting to sail through the Strait of Hormuz. Maritime experts say several ships that had been stuck for over 100 days are now moving. Five are linked to China. A French and Italian ship are also underway. ABC's Karen Waugh has more.
22: U.S. officials say the deal takes effect immediately, reopening the Strait of Hormuz, allowing Iran to resume oil sales and beginning a new round of talks over Tehran's nuclear program. Earlier yesterday, President Trump said the memorandum of understanding is not final and that he would resume fighting if Iran does not, quote, behave.
21: After some European allies refused to allow U.S. forces to launch attacks on
1: Iran from their bases, Pentagon Chief Pete Hegseth said the U.S. will review its military presence in Europe. Millions expected in New York City today for a ticker tape parade for the NBA champion Knicks. This is ABC News.
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0: Good morning, Thursday, June 18, WHCU News Time, 632.
3: Windy conditions will continue today with a few more showers and thunderstorms possible. I'm meteorologist Joe Varis, and I'll have details in my forecast.
0: 66 in Ithaca and Cortland with plenty of wind to go around. I'm Joe Salzone. Good morning. Now the news. We begin in Dryden, where power lines were down yesterday after a crash. Authorities say a two-vehicle collision Wednesday afternoon included a broken pole which sent power lines to the street side. It happened at the intersection of North and Mallaryville Roads. Two people were reportedly hospitalized, six people in total involved. NYSEG crews worked to replace the pole and remove those high-voltage lines. Also in Dryden, you have a chance to weigh in tonight on two commercial projects if you live there. The first involves a self-storage facility on Pinckney Road. A proposed expansion would add nearly 20 storage units. Residents can also share thoughts on plans for an auto repair shop on Route 13. The pair of public hearings begins at 6 o'clock tonight, part of the town board meeting at Dryden Town Hall. Caroline considering acting against data processing. More from WHCU's Matt Aceto.
14: The town is mulling a temporary ban on cryptocurrency mining operations and data centers. Residents can share their thoughts during a public hearing this evening. It begins at 7 at Caroline Town Hall. Matt Aceto, WHCU News.
0: More news, Congressman Josh Riley keeping his eyes on NYSEG. Riley tells WHCU he wants the federal government to hold utility companies accountable.
23: I had the Secretary of Energy, Trump's Secretary of Energy, was testifying this last week in front of the Science and Technology Committee that I serve on, and I demanded that he go back and look at putting regulations in place to ban this foreign ownership, because the money people are paying should go to providing the electricity that they're buying and improving the service and not to these foreign corporate profits.
0: Earlier this year, Riley introduced a bill that would ban foreign ownership of utility companies. WHCU News Time, 634. A new bill about child safety going to the governor. Senator Leah Webb says the legislation makes sure kids going to summer camp have access to treatments when needed. The bill allows camp employees 18 or older to administer over-the-counter medications and emergency prescriptions. It's passed the state Senate and Assembly. If signed by Governor Hochul, Webb says the bill would take effect after 180 days. Some road closures to tell you about will begin in the city of Ithaca, where asphalt repair work in the 100 block of Pleasant Street starts Monday. Over a span of 2 days, both the 100 block of Pleasant and the 200 block of South Aurora Street will be closed to traffic. The work set to end Tuesday. In Tioga County, there is a two-day road closure. Straits Corners Road in Owego closing beginning Monday between Twilliger and Tholen Roads. Crews will be replacing a culvert during that time. Public Works Commissioner Gary Hammond says that stretch will reopen by the end of the day, Tuesday. In other news, Cornell announcing the inaugural leader of a program in the Ag School. Patrick Webb named executive director of the Ashley School of Global Development and Environment starting July 1st. Webb currently works as a professor at Tufts University. The Tompkins County Public Library encouraging people to read over the summer. Here's WHCU's Matthew Adams.
24: The library's summer reading program begins today and runs through mid-August. It features reading challenges open to children, teenagers, and adults, and each completed challenge will serve as an entry to a raffle for prizes. There'll also be a series of live shows, workshops, and local tours. You can learn more at the kickoff celebration, which takes place from 4 to 6 this afternoon at the library. Matthew Adams, WHCU News.
0: WHCU News time, 6:36. Land in Seneca County is now under state control. Governor Hochul says 284 acres at the former Babcock Hovey Scout Camp in Ovid has been bought by the state DEC for nearly $6 billion to protect from future development. The site was previously owned by the Boy Scouts. And the 44th Annual Strawberry Festival coming back in Owego. The celebration kicks off tonight with a Rock and Run 5K at Hickory's Park. Tomorrow, festivities shift to downtown Owego with live music and vendors throughout the village. The evening culminates with a fireworks show at 9:30. The festival runs through 5 p.m. Saturday. The Yonder Report for this week is up next.
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3: Today, windy with a mix of sun and clouds. Scattered showers and thunderstorms likely. The 5-degree guarantee, 80. Tonight, partly cloudy, low 54. And for Friday, partly sunny, chance for a passing shower, high 77. For a complete first warning forecast, tune to WENY News. I'm Chief Meteorologist Joe Barris.
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0: Very windy, 66 degrees in Ithaca, 638.
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0: Good morning, 641 on 607 this morning. My name is Joe Salzone. Coming up shortly, the extended weather outlook. We'll hear from meteorologist Joe Veras. Right now, it's time to hear this week's Yonder Report.
7: For the Daily Yonder and Public News Service, this is the news from rural America. The nation's rural communities are asking for help navigating data center development. One survey found that Illinois has 115 operating facilities, with another 67 proposed. 7 out of 10 state residents say they support oversight of data centers, but proposed regulatory legislation, the Illinois Power Act, hasn't made it through the state's General Assembly yet. Its sponsor, State Representative Robin Gable, says lawmakers are still learning the issues.
10: When you first put any big issue on the table, it takes a while to get these passed. It doesn't usually happen the first year.
7: Spiking electric bills are adding to the affordability crisis for the nation's consumers, but Congress has been slow to balance that against the tech boom. Jackson Morris is with the Natural Resources Defense Council.
11: States are much further along in the legislative and regulatory debates around what are the potential impacts and what are the potential solutions.
7: Midterm elections are 5 months away, and a farm action group wants voters to back candidates who understand rural issues, especially the need for domestically grown food. Farm Action Fund President Joe Maxwell says increased production costs, low commodity prices, and tariffs on exports and imported farm equipment are making life hard for small farmers.
12: 63 farmers a day are going out of business, and consumers in our communities and in metropolitan regions can't afford their food.
7: Maxwell argues the biggest producers don't do much to feed the nation, since what's grown by most foreign-owned companies doesn't stay here. He says we actually run an agricultural trade deficit.
12: We're importing more and more higher-valued fruits and vegetables, food-type crops, and we're trying to export our way out with lower-valued feed and fuel crops.
7: Research shows rural men face poorer health and shorter lives than their urban peers, often from not getting regular checkups. Tracy Warner with the Illinois Critical Access Hospital Network cites high costs and reduced access, plus the way rural men have been conditioned to be self-reliant, making them less likely to see a doctor.
13: That is something that they never saw their fathers do or their grandfathers do. They just keep going. It's only when there is something that's very severe that we see them seeking care.
7: Warner says more high-risk occupations add to that lack of preventive care to make the high rates of chronic disease especially dangerous. From Decatur, Georgia to the West Coast via the Heartland, the 12-state Backroads Music Tour is celebrating rural roots. Matt Hildreth leads the group Rural Organizing and encourages everyone to attend their observance of the nation's 250th anniversary.
15: And really celebrate the tradition that Americans have of banding together as communities and neighbors.
7: For the Daily Yonder and Public News Service, I'm Roz Brown. For more rural stories, visit dailyyonder.com.
0: Thank you, Roz. Good morning. It's 6:45 on 6:07 this morning. We're anticipating a pretty stormy day. It's going to be very windy. We'll likely see some at some point, but we may also encounter severe thunderstorms and rain showers as well. The full forecast details from meteorologist Joe Veras is coming up next on 6:07 this morning.
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0: Coming up, 7:40, Maura Baldiga, senior planner for the city of Ithaca on a zoning rewrite. 8:40, Chrissy D'Alfonso from the Ithaca College LGBTQ Center, and so much more on 6:07 this morning.
16: From ABC News Tech Trends. With schools letting out for the summer, a lot of kids will have a lot more time on their hands. And that could mean a lot more screen time. Google is the latest giant to step up with its parent controls. It's now expanding its Android parental controls, which were introduced on its Pixel lineup, to any device that could update to Android 17. That will allow parents to do things like set screen time limits and control what apps kids can use. More ads may be coming to your video games. EA, home to games that run the gambit between Madden to The Sims, is launching a new division, EA Advertising. The company says it'll work with brands to embed ads right in the gameplay. And veterans who've lost their sight could now get some new smart glasses. Meta is offering Ray-Ban Meta glasses to legally blind vets. About 130,000 people are eligible. The AI-powered glasses could help them read, get around, and keep track of their day. Meta is also offering training for any vet that gets a pair. With Tech Trends, Dave Packer, ABC News.
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0: Good morning, 6:50 on 6:07 this morning. Let's go straight now to meteorologist Joe Varis with the extended weather outlook.
22: Low pressure will drag a cold front through the region today with a few more showers and thunderstorms possible. Gusty winds will persist and temperatures will top out near 80. Temperatures will only drop a few degrees behind the front, with pleasant conditions as we approach the weekend. Friday will feature partly sunny skies with just a slight chance for a passing shower. Temperatures will top out in the mid-70s. Temperatures will remain in the 70s over the weekend with fair skies both Saturday and Sunday. Scattered showers and thunderstorms will return to the region early next week with temperatures in the 70s. Here's a look at the Finger Lakes forecast for today. Partly sunny and windy with showers and a few thunderstorms. The 5-degree guarantee, 80. Tonight, partly cloudy, low 54. Friday, partly sunny with a stray shower possible, high 77. And for Saturday, partly sunny, high 74.
2: This is meteorologist Joe Veras.
0: It's 67 degrees in Ithaca, 66 in Cortland, and pretty windy at 651.
4: Is it time for Portugal to face reality? Good morning, I'm Jay Reynolds. World Cup, England gets a pair of goals from Harry Kane and a 4-2 win over Croatia. Portugal gets no goals from Cristiano Ronaldo, not even a shot on goal from him. Portugal settles for a 1-1 draw with Congo. The question gets louder, should Ronaldo be out there? ESPN analyst Alejandro Moreno.
5: One of the toughest decisions that any manager in any sport, anywhere in the world, is to sit the legend down. The aging superstar. The guy who can no longer do it the way that he once did it.
4: Portugal's manager says sitting Ronaldo makes no sense. South Africa says it will appeal after Themba Zwane had his red card upgraded to a three-match suspension. Baseball, Brewers top Cleveland 9-4, their 45th win in 71 games, quickest they've ever reached 45 wins. Dodgers get six innings from Shohei Ohtani. They beat the Rays 5-4. Marlins rout the Phillies 12-4. Pirates 12-4 over the A's. Yankees double up the White Sox 10-5, 10 runs scored in back-to-back games. Speaking of New York, the city will be celebrating the Knicks today with their championship parade. Meanwhile, in Washington, Trae Young will reportedly decline his $49 million option for the upcoming season and become a free agent next week, although the Wizards remain the front-runner. Golf, round one of the U.S. Open at Shinnecock Hills. Officials implementing ongoing efforts with the greens, trying to keep the course under control. More New York. Liberty, a thrilling win in Chicago, 96-95 over the Sky. Sabrina Ionescu with the go-ahead layup with 10 seconds to go. New York's won eight straight. Lynx get 31 from Olivia Miles, beat the Sparks 99-83. Minnesota has the best record at 12-3. Aces by 10 over the Mercury. Las Vegas earning a spot in the Commissioner's Cup championship matchup. The championship matchup is set in college baseball. Oklahoma, North Carolina advancing with wins in Omaha yesterday.
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24: 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And that's driving up the cost of all kinds of technology hardware. 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
26: Today, partly sunny and windy with showers and a few thunderstorms. The 5-degree guarantee, 80. Tonight, partly cloudy, low 54. Friday, partly sunny, a stray shower possible, high 77. And on Saturday, partly sunny, high 74. For your complete First 20 forecast, tune to WENY News. I'm Chief Meteorologist Gio Veras.
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27: From ABC News, I'm Brian Clark. Ships are moving through the Strait of Hormuz after President Trump and Iran's president each signed a memorandum of understanding to end the war. There's been a focus on what's not covered by the agreement, including no prohibitions on Tehran having ballistic missiles.
28: If other countries have them, it's a little bit unfair for them not to have some. A ballistic missile is not the same thing as what we're talking about when we talk nuclear. But if Saudi Arabia and Qatar and they all have some, I would say in relative proportion, I think it's okay.
27: The agreement's been criticized by some conservatives and by Democrats, like Senate Minority Leader Chuck Schumer.
29: When you look at the 14 points that the administration has agreed to, it looks like Iran has won on just about every one of them.
1: Harsh words from Defense Secretary Pete Hegseth to European allies, in part for their refusal to allow the U.S. to launch strikes on Iran from their territory. So today he announced there'll be a six-month review of the U.S. military posture in Europe.
2: Make no mistake about it, this will be a real review. It will be designed to ensure that NATO is moving fast and irreversibly toward Europe leading.
1: First named storm of the Atlantic hurricane season fizzled, but still poses a major threat to the Gulf Coast.
3: What remains of Tropical Storm Arthur is centered on the northeast Texas coast, but its flooding extends all the way to Mississippi and beyond.
5: It just went from nothing to, like, we're going to lose everything.
3: Christina Mallett lives in Picayune, Mississippi, northeast of New Orleans. With radar estimated rainfall rates of 6.5 inches per hour in some places, the entire northern Gulf Coast is under a threat of severe flooding.
1: That's ABC's Jim Ryan in Texas. Supreme Court opinions expected today. There are several major cases still outstanding, including one on the president's efforts to end birthright citizenship. 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
2: New York Knicks fans waited more than 50 years for an NBA championship, so millions of them are preparing to celebrate with a massive parade today in New York City, and ABC's Phil Tate is along the route.
3: There is simply just an electric energy in the air, although we are just hours away from the festivities. Lower Manhattan is essentially shut down as preparations are still underway. There are officers directing traffic here on Broadway, and fans have already shown up. We are seeing blue and orange. The NYPD is ensuring that this all goes down today extremely in a safe way.
2: Health Secretary Robert Kennedy Jr. on Wednesday announced $700 million in new funding to assist addiction recovery and mental illness treatment. He said a portion would go to the Streets program he unveiled earlier this year.
4: Streets is designed to help communities move people living with addiction and serious mental illness off the streets and into treatment.
2: Georgia Republicans have changed course on redistricting.
5: The announcement garnered raucous applause from demonstrators inside the Capitol. House Speaker John Burns says lawmakers want to ensure the process is transparent and thoughtful.
6: Just as we do with every other issue that comes before the House.
5: Senate Democratic Leader Harold Jones believes Republicans were afraid of backlash at the polls in November.
7: People stood up, and I think they saw that, and they actually backed down.
5: In a statement, Governor Kemp says he does not believe there's a reason to delay the process, but he acknowledges it's within the legislature's discretion to defer the issue.
2: I'm Brian Clark, ABC News.
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10: We are live, and it's pretty windy on this Thursday, June 18. 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
11: Windy conditions will continue today with a few more showers and thunderstorms possible. I'm meteorologist Joe Varis, and I'll have details in my forecast.
10: It's become increasingly cloudy, 67 in Ithaca and Cortland. Live weather radar at 607newsnow.com. We're seeing rain showers to the south of us. We here in the Ithaca and Cortland area still pretty dry. I'm Joe Salzone. Now the news. In Dryden, power lines were down for several hours yesterday following a crash. Authorities say the two-vehicle collision on North Road at Mallory Road included a utility pole which was broken. It had to be replaced by NYSEG. Crews also removed those lines from the road. We're told 2 people were hospitalized. In total, 6 people involved. Caroline is considering acting against data processing. Here's WHCU's Matt Aceto.
12: The town is mulling a temporary ban on cryptocurrency mining operations and data centers. Residents can share their thoughts during a public hearing this evening. It begins at 7 at Caroline Town Hall. Matt Aceto, WHCU News.
10: Residents in Dryden can weigh in tonight on 2 commercial projects. The first involves a self-storage facility on Pinckney Road. A proposed expansion would add nearly 20 storage units. Residents can also share their thoughts on plans for an auto repair shop on Route 13. Both public hearings will take place during the town board meeting at Dryden Town Hall. It starts at 6 o'clock. Staff members in the town of Dryden working a short week. They're off tomorrow, and Town Hall will be closed in observance of Juneteenth. The town board made that decision on Tuesday. Nearby town offices in Groton, Ithaca, Ulysses, Dryden, and Lansing will also be closed tomorrow. NYSEG is being penalized. The Public Service Commission's 2025 report on energy companies shows NYSEG failed to meet some targets last year. It's not surprising, says Congressman Josh Riley.
13: But what we've actually seen is reliability getting worse, not better, even after the bills are getting higher, not lower. And it makes you wonder, where is all that money that people are shelling out actually going if it's not going into improving service and reliability? And the answer is that it's being shipped overseas to the foreign parent corporations that own all these utility companies.
10: The PSC gave NYSEG a negative revenue adjustment of $3.5 million. WHCU News Time 708, beware of road closures in Ithaca. Asphalt repair work in the 100 block of Pleasant Street starts Monday. Over a two-day span, both the 100 block of Pleasant and the 200 block of South Aurora Street will be closed to traffic. The work should come to an end on Tuesday. Meantime, in Tioga County, there's also a two-day road closure at the start of next week. Straits Corners Road in Owego will be closed beginning Monday between Twilliger and Tholen Roads. Crews will be replacing a culvert. Public Works Commissioner Gary Hammond says that stretch will reopen likely by the end of day Tuesday. We have even more news for you. Central New York will be cheering on a former Syracuse soccer player tonight. Tayshaun Buchanan will represent Canada in the World Cup. Here's Syracuse men's soccer coach Ian McIntyre.
14: We were very fortunate to have Tayshaun for a couple of years here at Syracuse.
10: The native of Ontario quickly made an impact on the Orange.
14: From the moment he steps on campus, certainly like a wonderful, wonderful soccer player, wonderful football player, but also, you know, the hardest working guy on our team. Was a real kind of led by example.
10: Tonight at 6, Canada will take on Qatar. And an Ithaca area trail temporarily closing at the end of the weekend. Officials at Teganic Falls State Park say the Gorge Trail will not be open Sunday from 8 to 2. Part of Route 89 from Gorge Road to Cayuga View Road, which will close from 8 to 1. At the same time, Teganic Park Road below the overlook will be closed as well. Those brief closures on Sunday are the result of the Cayuga Lake Triathlon. WHCU News Time, 710.
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11: Today, windy with a mix of sun and clouds. Scattered showers and thunderstorms likely. The 5-degree guarantee, 80. Tonight, partly cloudy, low 54. And for Friday, partly sunny. Chance for a passing shower, high 77. For a complete first warning forecast, tune to WENY News. I'm Chief Meteorologist Joe Barris.
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10: Cloudy, frankly, it looks like it could rain at any second, though we're not really seeing anything on the radar screen. 67 degrees in Ithaca and Cortland. 7-Eleven on 607 this morning. Maura Baldiga, senior planner for the city of Ithaca. She'll join us at 7:40 for an in-depth discussion on a complete rewrite of the city of Ithaca's zoning code, which dates back to the mid-1970s. 8:40, Chrissy D'Alfonso, director of the LGBTQ Center at Ithaca College, on the importance of pride. And then at 9:40, Robert Thompson, our good friend from Syracuse University, he'll try to make sense of all of the machinations going on at CBS News and 60 Minutes. Coming up next, a violation of probation.
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10: Thanks for being with us on this Thursday, 7:15 at 6:07 this morning. I'm Joe Salzone, Matt Aceto on his way in. Coming up at 7:40, Maura Baldinger, senior planner for the City of Ithaca, on a program called Zone Ithaca. Our newswatch continues. A Barton man in court today. Deputies in Tioga County arrested Siles Pennison last Wednesday on an arrest warrant that was issued by the Village of Waverly. Officials say the 24-year-old violated the conditions of his probation. He was held in jail on $1,000 cash bail. WHCN News Time, 7:16. In Owego, a 46-year-old man charged with burglary. Sean Fostel is accused of threatening a gas station clerk at knife point Saturday on West Main Street. Before leaving, police say Fostel stole several items. In addition, Owego police say Fostel shoplifted from the same gas station a day earlier and broke the front door of that business on June the 4th. More news, nearly 3 million New Yorkers are receiving tax relief. Here's WHCU's Matthew Adams.
24: Governor Hochul announced Tuesday that the state has begun mailing school tax relief program checks to eligible homeowners.

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1: Cornell announcing the inaugural leader of an ag school program. Patrick Webb, appointed executive director of the Ashley School of Global Development and the Environment. Reports say Webb is coming from Tufts University, where he currently serves as a professor of nutrition science and policy. He's also the former chief nutritionist for the U.S. Agency for International Development. Webb's appointment begins on July 1. In Seneca County, land is now under state control. Governor Hochul says 284 acres at the former Babcock Hovey Scout Camp in Ovid was bought by the state DEC for nearly $6 million to protect from future development. DEC Commissioner Amanda Lefton says the former camp protects habitat and drinking water. The site was previously owned by the Boy Scouts. WHCU News Time, 7:18. In Tioga County this evening, a friendly gathering, says WHCU's Matt Aceto.
2: Newark Valley Community Connection is hosting an ice cream social. There will be free hot dogs. The event runs from 5 to 7 this evening. Matt Aceto, WHCU News.
1: Coming up, Kim Commando's Daily Tech Update, and we'll go through WHCU sports ahead on 6:07 this morning. First up, it's meteorologist Joe Varis.
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4: Today, partly sunny and windy with showers and a few thunderstorms. The 5-degree guarantee, 80. Tonight, partly cloudy, low 54. Friday, partly sunny, a stray shower possible, high 77. And on Saturday, partly sunny, high 74. For your complete First 20 forecast, tune to WENY News. I'm Chief Meteorologist Joe Varis.
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9: 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Last year, 4.6 million so-called creators were on the platform. 377 million fans paid $7.2 billion. Then OnlyFans skimmed 20% off the top. That's $1.4 billion before a single creator saw a dime. Now, OnlyFans split the rest, $5.8 billion, among 4.6 million creators. Now, the math averages out to $1,250 a year per creator. That's the average. The top 1% grab a third of all the money. So if you strip out all the stars, the typical

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4: A celebration worthy of the greatest city in the world. Good morning at 7:24 in WHCU Sports New York, ready to show the Knicks even more love after winning their first NBA championship in over half a century. A parade celebrating that big win begins 10 o'clock this morning through the streets of the Big Apple. Now to baseball, the Mets roared back last night after a pair of losses to close out a series against the Reds 9-1. The Amazons will hope to maintain that momentum when they take on the Phillies tonight, first pitch 6:40. Max Fried getting closer to returning from injury. Yankees manager Aaron Boone says the pitcher will throw another bullpen this weekend. Fried has been on the sideline since May. The Yanks beat the White Sox 10-5. They hope for a clean sweep tonight, 7:05. The Syracuse Mets wrapping up a series against Norfolk tonight at 6:35. And the Rumble Ponies saddle up 6:07 tonight. They'll continue a series with Norfolk. Joe Salzone, News Talk, WHCU Sports.
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9: I'm Nicole Murray with Your Money Now. President Trump said in a Truth Social post that Apple has agreed to work with Intel to design and manufacture its chips in the United States. A partnership with Intel helps Apple diversify its manufacturing base as it seeks additional chip capacity. The iPhone maker currently relies heavily on TSMC. Oil prices have dropped by at least 1% this morning as the International Energy Agency forecasts supply glut next year after the U.S.-Iran deal. West Texas Intermediate at roughly $75 per barrel, Brent at $78. The Federal Reserve's latest projections pointed to one rate increase in 2026. 9 of the 18 officials projected that the federal funds rate would end 2026 above its current range of 3.5% to 3.75%. The median projection now calls for the federal funds rate to end this year at 3.8%. Futures are up this morning as Intel stocks rise. Dow futures up by more than 100 points. NASDAQ futures up by more than 400 points. That's Your Money Now.
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17: ABC News, I'm Brian Clark. With the deal officially signed between the U.S. and Iran, ships are starting to move through the Strait of Hormuz. The agreement sets up a 60-day ceasefire to hammer out details on issues like Iran's nuclear program. This morning, Pentagon Chief Pete Hegseth took aim at allies that he says stood in the way of America's fight with Iran.
18: These allies, they put America's sons and daughters, our sons and daughters, at risk by denying them the predictable access, basing, and overflight that never should have been in question at all.
17: He told the NATO gathering the U.S. is now launching a review of American military deployments in Europe. Rain's falling at an almost unbelievable rate along parts of the Gulf Coast this morning. Radar's tracking some storms, dumping 6.5 inches per hour in parts of Louisiana. There are warnings for potentially life-threatening flooding. Millions of people expected in New York City today to celebrate the NBA champion New York Knicks with a parade. This is ABC News.
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4: Rain is on the way. Good morning. It's Thursday, June 18. WHCU News Time, 7:32.
12: Windy conditions will continue today with a few more showers and thunderstorms possible. I'm meteorologist Joe Varis, and I'll have details in my forecast.
4: 69 cloudy and windy degrees in Ithaca, 68 in Cortland. I'm Joe Salzone. Now the news. Residents of Dryden have a chance to weigh in tonight on two commercial projects. The first project... A project involves a self-storage facility on Pinckney Road. A proposed expansion would see the addition of nearly 20 storage units. In addition, residents have a chance to share thoughts on plans for an auto repair shop on Route 13. Both public hearings will take place just after 6 o'clock this evening at Dryden Town Hall. A decision might be coming in Caroline against data processing. Here's WHCU's Matt Aceto with more details.
19: The town is mulling a temporary ban on cryptocurrency mining operations and data centers. Residents can share their thoughts during a public hearing this evening. It begins at 7 at Caroline Town Hall. Matt Aceto, WHCU News.
4: Congressman Josh Riley keeping a watchful eye on NYSEG. Riley tells WHCU he wants the federal government to hold utility companies accountable.
20: I had the Secretary of Energy, Trump's Secretary of Energy, was testifying this last week in front of the Science and Technology Committee that I serve on, and I demanded that he go back and look at putting regulations in place to ban this foreign ownership, because the money people are paying should go to providing the electricity that they're buying and improving the service and not to these foreign corporate profits.
4: Earlier this year, Riley introduced a bill that would ban foreign ownership of utility companies. WHCU News Time, 7:34. Governor Hochul has in her hands a new bill about child safety. Senator Leah Webb says that legislation makes sure kids going to summer camp have access to treatments when needed. The bill allows camp employees 18 or older to administer over-the-counter medications and emergency prescriptions. It's already passed through the state Senate and Assembly. If signed by Governor Hochul, Webb says the bill would take effect after 180 days. Power lines were down after a crash in Dryden. Authorities say a two-vehicle collision Wednesday afternoon included a broken pole, which knocked high-voltage power lines to the ground. That occurred at the intersection of North and Malloryville Roads. Two people were reportedly hospitalized, six people involved in total. NYSEG crews worked to replace that pole and remove those lines. A Barton man appearing in court today. Tioga County Sheriff deputies arrested Siles Pennison a week ago yesterday on an arrest warrant that was issued by the Village of Waverly. Officials say the 24-year-old was in violation of his probation conditions. Pennison was held behind bars with bail set at $1,000. The Tompkins County Public Library is encouraging people to read over the summer. The story from WHCU's Matthew Adams.
21: The library's summer reading program begins today and runs through mid-August. It features reading challenges open to children, teenagers, and adults, and each completed challenge will serve as an entry to a raffle for prizes. There'll also be a series of live shows, workshops, and local tours. You can learn more at the kickoff celebration, which takes place from 4 to 6 this afternoon at the library. Matthew Adams, WHCU News.
4: WHCU News Time, 7:36. Cornell naming the inaugural leader of an ag school program. Beginning July 1st, Patrick Webb will serve as executive director of the Ashley School of Global Development and the Environment. According to the Cornell Chronicle, Webb is coming from Tufts University. He currently serves there as a professor of nutrition science and policy. Webb is also the former chief nutritionist for the United States Agency for International Development. Be ready for road closures in the city of Ithaca. Starting Monday, asphalt repair work in the 100 block of Pleasant Street. Over 2 days, both the 100 block of Pleasant and the 200 block of South Aurora Street will be closed to all traffic. The work is scheduled to end on Tuesday. In Tioga County, there's a two-day road closure scheduled. Straits Corners Road in Owego will close beginning Monday between Twilliger and Tholen Roads. Crews will be replacing a culvert. Public Works Commissioner Gary Hammond says that stretch will reopen by the end of the day, Tuesday. And in Owego, the 44th Annual Strawberry Festival. It kicks off tonight with a Rock and Run 5K at Hickory's Park. Then tomorrow, the party moves to downtown Owego with live music and vendors throughout the village. It culminates tomorrow night with fireworks at 6:30. The festival runs through 5 p.m. Saturday. Coming up next, we'll find out more about Zone Ithaca on 607 This Morning.
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12: Today, windy with a mix of sun and clouds. Scattered showers and thunderstorms likely. The 5-degree guarantee, 80. Tonight, partly cloudy, low 54. And for Friday, partly sunny, chance for a passing shower, high 77. For your complete first warning forecast, tune to the WENY News. I'm Chief Meteorologist Joe Barris.
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4: Windy and cloudy, 69 in Ithaca, 68 in Cortland at 7:38. Good morning.
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0: Good morning to you. 7:41 on 6:07 this morning. The city of Ithaca is undergoing a rewrite of zoning. Let's find out why. Maura Baldinger joins us. She's the senior planner for the city of Ithaca. Maura, good morning.
1: Good morning.
0: This seems like a pretty massive undertaking.
1: It is. So we received a grant from New York State under their Smart Growth Program. So it's a big opportunity for the city that's being supported by the state, and we can undertake a comprehensive update and rewrite of our zoning code. So it's an exciting time.
0: This is part of Zone Ithaca. What is that?
1: So Zone Ithaca is what we have named this whole initiative to update the city zoning code. The current zoning code was adopted in 1975, and it's been amended more than 50 times. So it's changed a lot over the past years, but the city has not done a comprehensive top-to-bottom evaluation and update of the code since 1975. So it's time and to take on this, big project.
0: So this is a complete overhaul for the first time in 51 years.
1: Correct. Yes. So it's a big endeavor, and with the support from the state, we're able to work with a consultant team. We have an advisory committee at the city, and then we have obviously staff working on this project. It'll be about 18 months to 2 years. We've already undergone several months of the project already, but so it's a long-term project too. It won't be done quickly, but at the end, we will have an updated, modern, hopefully very easy to understand and use zoning code for the city.
0: We're talking with Maura Baldinger, senior planner for the city of Ithaca, about a complete rewrite, a complete redo of the city's zoning code dating back to 1975. What makes now the right time to do such a comprehensive review?
1: Sure. So I do think that just the time that's elapsed since it's been adopted, currently the city has 43 zoning districts and 4 overlay zones. The code is challenging to understand, and we know it's not easily accessible to the average property owner. So the city's known for some time that we wanted to do a comprehensive rewrite. Also, the city adopted a comprehensive plan in 2015. That was called Plan Ithaca. And the zoning has not been kind of comprehensively updated to match that plan. And so, those pieces combined with the opportunity that the grant from New York State provided made this the right time to update the zoning code.
0: Now, I know you haven't exactly been around the city of Ithaca for 50 plus years, but just how much of the city's layout has changed that makes this overhaul necessary?
1: So I think a lot of what this project is looking forward, I would say, in many ways. So the city has adopted neighborhood plans. We've done some rezoning for different neighborhoods. So College Town and Southside have had zoning updates since 1975. So the code has been adopted to kind of align and mirror changes in the built environment. Really, this is the opportunity to do it comprehensively, to not do it piecemeal, and think really big picture strategically about how the zoning code works for people who are trying to use it, for people who might need to appeal the zoning code, who are trying to develop in the city. So the zoning code update will just allow us to take the time to really look at a high level at all the pieces of the zoning code and how it can be better for community members.
0: There's also a survey that's part of this process. So essentially, the city wants to hear from residents, from business owners, from people who work here, anyone that is going to spend a lot of time within the city limits.
1: Correct. Yes. So we recently launched a community survey. We hope to get as much participation as possible. The best way to access it is to go to zoneithaca.com. And yes, we're looking for people who live in the city, who work, attend school, if you operate a business or just own property in the city. We're looking for feedback from all different types of people, and it's about a 10 to 15 minute survey. It'll ask some of your priorities related to how land is used in the city, and also some preferences regarding sort of how buildings look and feel in the city. And we would just encourage as many people as possible to complete the survey. Also, this is a, you know, as I said, a longer term project. So there will be other opportunities throughout this project for public engagement. The best way to stay engaged in the project is if you go to zoneithaca.com, you can sign up for the city's planning and development newsletter. We are also now on Facebook and Instagram as Zone Ithaca. So we'd like people to follow along with the project. There'll be other opportunities to get involved, and we look forward to hearing from the community throughout the project.
0: We're talking about a complete overhaul of the city of Ithaca's zoning code with Maura Baldiga. She is a senior planner with the city. You mentioned the timeline. You're looking at a year and a half to 2 years. We're already several months into it now. Apart from getting feedback from the public, what else is part of this enormously complicated process?
1: Sure. So we are working with a consultant team. So they are focusing on different pieces of the code at different times. A big piece that will be interesting to community members are the district regulations. So that describes sort of within different neighborhoods throughout the city, different areas throughout the cities, what types of uses can occur there and what the buildings should look and feel like. We will also be evaluating the process for appealing the code, for moving through the development process and the ease of that. As it relates to zoning, there will be a design charrette, sort of a design public outreach meeting where we'll have the community members think about kind of the look and feel of buildings. That will be happening later this year. And there'll be, once the draft code is drafted, we'll be taking that out to the public so they can get a look at the specifics and see what is actually, you know, in the proposed code, and give community members plenty of time to respond. The final step will be adoption by Common Council. We're hoping to move through this entire process by the end of 2027.
0: So then at the start of 2028, if everything goes according to plan, there will be an updated or completely revised from head to toe zoning code for the city.
1: Correct. And a big piece of it is to make the zoning code more accessible for everyday users. So right now, it's very text-heavy and very dense. And so we are committed to, you know, more graphics and easier to understand language to try to make sure that everyone, once the zoning code is adopted, people can understand it, apply it to projects and properties that interest them, and can really use the code.
0: Maura Baldiga, senior planner for the city of Ithaca. The website is zoneithaca.com. And Maura, as this process unfolds over the next year plus, I hope you'll come back and give us updates.
1: I would love to.
0: 7:49 on 607 this morning. Farm to Fork is ahead of us in just a few minutes right here.
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3: Today, partly sunny and windy with showers and a few thunderstorms. The 5-degree guarantee, 80. Tonight, partly cloudy, low 54. Friday, partly sunny, a stray shower possible, high 77. And on Saturday, partly sunny, high 74. For your complete First 20 forecast, tune to WENY News. I'm Chief Meteorologist Gio Veras.
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0: Coming up at 8:40, part of Pride Month, Chrissy D'Alfonso, director of the Ithaca College LGBTQ Center, joins us. Later, 9:40, I'll talk with Robert Thompson from Syracuse University about what's going on at 60 Minutes and CBS News.
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19: You farmers and ranchers are used to taking risks. You know there's a certain probability that livestock could get a disease or a crop could be wiped out in a storm. But we also want you to think about the safety and health risks you face daily and take steps to beat the odds. Farm safety is everyone's business. This reminder is brought to you by Farm to Fork through the generous support of listeners like you across the country. You don't see many sunflower fields in Wisconsin, but when in full bloom, it's quite a sight. The 2022 Census of Agriculture shows only a tad over 1,500 acres planted in the whole state. But University of Wisconsin Extension has toyed with the idea. Ben Brockmuller is a research technician for Wisconsin Extension.
1: Sunflowers can handle poor growing conditions a lot better than corn and soybeans. And they're a very adaptable crop. There's kind of a saying that you can grow a decent crop of sunflowers on a rock pile. And so they can perform well in conditions that corn and soybeans would suffer in. And so it definitely allows for that diversification of risk components. There's also the diversification of markets. You're not locked into whatever is going on in the corn and soybean markets at the time.
19: Of course, there's always a downside. UW Extension Regional Crops Educator Sam Bibby.
21: You don't have to wait for them to drop to lose seeds off the head of your sunflower. I mean, birds will do that for you very happily. So we have found that planting bigger fields and further away from the woods is always a good call. We planted one small, like, acre and a half field in the creek bottoms just because we thought it looked nice by the road. There wasn't even a point in trying to harvest it. It was picked clean before it was dry.
19: That's Farm to Fork. I'm Daryl Anderson.
22: Freedom of riding a motorcycle on the open road can be a thrilling adventure. At William Attar, we also know that motorcycle riders can face many challenges, and in a crash, they can sustain severe injuries that can be deadly. William Attar is New York's largest motor vehicle accident firm, and we're ready to fight for you. After a motorcycle crash, call William Attar at 315-444-4444, South State Street, Syracuse.
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25: We have our first look at The Westies, the MGM Plus drama about New York's infamous Irish gang of the same name. The new series stars Academy Award winner J.K. Simmons. The Westies premieres on July 12th.
26: Hi, I am Nikki Glaser.
25: Comedian Nikki Glaser is stepping into a new role. Glaser will be joining the voice cast of Steps, a new animated film for Netflix. She joins the previously announced all-star cast, including Bette Midler and Ali Wong. Steps will premiere on Netflix later this year. A new film is coming to the Sphere. Starting in 2027, fans will be able to experience the Rocky Horror Picture Show in the famed Las Vegas venue. The first film to play the Sphere was The Wizard of Oz, which has sold 3 million tickets since its premiere last year. And happy birthday to Sir Paul McCartney, who is 84 today. Michelle Franzen.
0: Joe Franzen from ABC News there. Good morning. It's 7:59 on 6:07 this morning. Ahead of us in the 8 o'clock hour, we've got more local news, of course. We also have Chrissy DeLfonso from the Ithaca College LGBTQ Center. 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I'm Joe Salzone reporting.
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3: Today, windy with a mix of sun and clouds. Scattered showers and thunderstorms likely. The 5-degree guarantee, 80. Tonight, partly cloudy, low 54. And for Friday, partly sunny. Chance for a passing shower, high 77. For your complete first warning forecast, tune to WENY News. I'm Chief Meteorologist Joe Barris.
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16: From ABC News, I'm Brian Clark. Ships are moving through the Strait of Hormuz after President Trump and Iran's president signed a memorandum of understanding to end the war.
4: The reasoning is being questioned, says ABC's Mary Bruce.
5: The president acknowledging Iran's stranglehold on the strait was putting too much pressure on the American economy.
6: I didn't want to see economic catastrophe. If you kept this going, that could have happened.
5: But for weeks, the president has insisted the financial strain on Americans wasn't a motivating factor in his negotiations.
4: He's faced criticism from some Republicans. Senator Bill Cassidy called it the worst foreign policy blunder in decades. Harsh words today from Defense Secretary Pete Hegseth towards NATO allies. He said that their refusal to let the U.S. use their territories to strike Iran endangered American lives. He pledged a six-month review of the U.S. posture in Europe.
7: We're doubling down on our effort to make NATO what it always was supposed to be, a balanced alliance with Europe in the lead for its own defense, NATO 3.0.
4: Ukraine launched one of its biggest drone attacks on Russia since the invasion nearly 4 years ago. The mayor of Moscow says several drones hit an oil refinery. Flights from four airports were halted. The remnants of Tropical Storm Arthur dumping heavy rain along the Gulf Coast, says ABC Chief Meteorologist Ginger Z.
8: It has been a wreck in New Orleans overnight. So much lightning and tornado warnings. Also, rainfall rates more than a half foot per hour. That is so hard to do. The atmosphere is just pouring. And that's why we see a rare high risk level 4 out of 4 in parts of Mississippi, Alabama, Florida Panhandle today. But a significant flood risk that goes all the way up to Atlanta.
4: Several major events in major cities today. In New York this morning, millions of fans expected for the Knicks NBA championship parade. In Chicago, it's the dedication ceremony for the Obama Presidential Center. 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
4: Apple's chief warns that the company's products are going to be taking a bigger bite out of your wallet. ABC's Sophie Flay has more.
29: CEO Tim Cook says customers should expect price hikes, telling the Wall Street Journal they're unavoidable. Cook did not say when the increases will take place or on which products they'll affect, but he did tell the Journal the upcoming price hikes are being caused by an ongoing shortage of memory and storage chips.
4: Military officials say the 8 men killed in a B-52 crash in a test flight earlier this week at Edwards Air Force Base in California included 4 airmen, a reservist, and 3 civilians who were part of a team devoted to keeping the B-52 flying through at least 2050. The cause of the crash is still under investigation. As World Cup fans descend on the United States, they have more than ticket scams to worry about, says ABC's Jim Ryan. There's a focus on counterfeit gear.
30: In the run-up to the FIFA Championship, Customs and Border Protection agents say they seized $6 million in fake jerseys, toys, soccer balls, sunglasses, and a host of other products labeled as official FIFA gear. That's only at the Port of Houston. CBP says the counterfeits came from the same country as most of the genuine items, China.
4: In New York City, an 18-year-old tourist died after falling from a runaway horse carriage in Central Park. Police say the man was visiting the city with his family. The cause is under investigation. I'm Brian Clark, ABC News.
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0: Good morning at 8:05. Today is Thursday, June 18.
3: Windy conditions will continue today with a few more showers and thunderstorms possible. I'm meteorologist Joe Varis, and I'll have details in my forecast.
0: Still cloudy and still pretty windy. 69 degrees in Ithaca, 69 as well in Cortland. I'm Joe Salzone with Matt Aceto. Now the news, the town of Caroline with a big decision to make about data processing.
1: The town is mulling a temporary ban on cryptocurrency mining operations and data centers. Residents can share their thoughts during a public hearing this evening. It begins at 7 at Caroline Town Hall. Matt Aceto, WHCU News.
0: In the town of Dryden, residents have a chance to share thoughts tonight on two commercial projects. The first one involves a self-storage facility on Pinckney Road. A proposed expansion would add nearly 20 storage units. Residents can also share thoughts on plans for an auto repair shop on Route 13. The two public hearings will take place as the town board gathers 6 o'clock this evening at Dryden Town Hall. An accident investigation continuing in Dryden this morning. Authorities say about 3 o'clock yesterday, a two-vehicle collision brought down a utility pole which knocked down power lines on North Road at Mallaryville Road. Two people reportedly hospitalized. 6 people were involved. NYSEG crews worked to replace the pole and remove those high-voltage lines. A Barton man will appear in court today. Tioga County Sheriff's deputies arrested Siles Pennison last Wednesday on a Village of Waverly arrest warrant. Officials say the 24-year-old violated the conditions of his probation. Pennison was held on $1,000 cash bail. Police in Owego charging a 46-year-old man with burglary. Sean Fostel is accused of threatening a gas station clerk with a knife Saturday on West Main Street. Before leaving, police say Fostel stole several items. In addition, Owego police say Fostel shoplifted from the same gas station a day earlier and broke the front door of the business June 4. WHCU News Time, 8:08, a hefty penalty for NYSEG. In the 2025 report from the Public Service Commission on Energy Companies, it showed NYSEG failed to meet some targets last year. That did not come as a surprise to Congressman Josh Riley.
9: But what we've actually seen is reliability getting worse, not better, even after the bills are getting higher, not lower. And it makes you wonder, where is all that money that people are shelling out actually going if it's not going into improving service and reliability? And the answer is that it's being shipped overseas to the foreign parent corporations that own all these utility companies.
0: The PSC gave NYSEG a negative revenue adjustment of $3.5 million. Well, nearly 3 million New Yorkers set to receive some tax relief.
10: Governor Hochul announced Tuesday that the state has begun mailing school tax relief program checks to eligible homeowners and seniors. According to Hochul's office, $103.4 million is headed to 153,000 residents in the southern tier. The distributions will continue through the fall. Visit ny.gov/star to check your delivery status or enroll in direct deposit. Matthew Adams, WHCU News.
0: In Seneca County, property once owned by the Boy Scouts now belongs to the state of New York. 284 acres at the former Babcock Hovey Scout Camp in Ovid was purchased for $5.9 million by the state DEC to protect that land from future development. DEC Commissioner Amanda Lefton says the former camp protects habitat and drinking water. Well, Danby Town staff members will have a short work week. Town Hall closed tomorrow in observance of Juneteenth. They made that decision Tuesday. Nearby town offices in Groton, Ithaca, Ulysses, Dryden, and Lansing will also be closed tomorrow. WHCU News Time, 8:10. Central New York will be loud in cheer for a former Syracuse soccer player tonight. Tejan Buchanan representing Canada in the World Cup. Here's Syracuse men's soccer coach Ian McIntyre.
11: we were very fortunate to have Tajon for a couple of years here at Syracuse.
0: The Ontario native quickly made an impact on the Orange.
11: From the moment he steps on campus, certainly like a wonderful, wonderful soccer player, wonderful football player, but also, you know, the hardest working guy on our team, was a real kind of led by example.
0: Tonight, Canada collides with Qatar at 6 o'clock.
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3: Today, partly sunny and windy with showers and a few thunderstorms. The 5-degree guarantee, 80. Tonight, partly cloudy, low 54. Friday, partly sunny, a stray shower possible, high 77. And on Saturday, partly sunny, high 74. For your complete First 20 forecast, tune to WENY News. I'm Chief Meteorologist Gio Barris.
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0: It's 69 in Ithaca and Cortland, still cloudy and still windy at 8:11. Coming up 8:40, Chrissy D'Alfonso, she's director of the Ithaca College LGBTQ Center. Also ahead of us at 9:40, Robert Thompson from Syracuse University, friend of mine going back to my Auburn days on the radio. We'll be talking about some of the pretty drastic changes at 60 Minutes. As we come up to 8:12, let's welcome in Judy Wright. She brings us the Finger Lakes Agriculture Report right here on 607 This Morning.
12: Good morning. This is the Finger Lakes Agriculture Report. I'm Judy Wright with Cornell Cooperative Extension, your local connection to Cornell University. Cornell Cooperative Extension offices receive calls from people interested in starting a farm, which is a huge undertaking. However, starting small can be one key to success. For example, a cut flower business can be quite small and still bring in significant revenue based on the square footage of the farm. Other farm operations, however, would need more acres to be profitable. A first step to starting a farm is to understand what you want from that farm. Is it a lifestyle, or do you want to grow the food that you eat and then sell the excess? Is farming something you see as a part-time job that adds money to your bank account, while for others, maybe it's something you'd like to do full-time? But where do you start? Look for growth areas. Some past opportunities, while not always successful, are hemp, hops, dairy processing, craft beverages, and growing fruits and veggies in hoop houses. Another consideration is the structure of the farm business. There are benefits to working together on a farm enterprise, often referred to as cooperative farming. This structure builds on people's strengths and how these strengths can add to the bottom line of the farm. There's a good resource titled Cooperative Farming: Frameworks for Working Together, written by Faith Gilbert, which is focused on organizing farm businesses in cooperative structures, and she provides 5 reasons to cooperate. The first is economies of scale. Partnerships can help access bulk rate purchasing power when you're not a big farm. Second is people power. More people involved means there's more shared knowledge, skills, and people to do the work. Third is access to capital. With certain cooperative arrangements, there's an opportunity to pool capital and invest in the business in shared ways. Fourth is quality of life, which is one of the biggest challenges for all farmers. A time-tested saying is you want to run the farm and not have the farm run you. This is accomplished by managing your time. 5 is continuity. When people leave or retire from farming, it can be difficult to transition the farm business to new management and ownership. Cooperative farming has many of the needed structures in place to make this happen. For those interested in starting a farm, be sure to do your research in advance, as there are many decisions to be made that can influence the potential success of the business. This has been the Finger Lakes Agriculture Report. I'm Judy Wright with Cornell Cooperative Extension, and on behalf of this radio station and the Cornell Cooperative Extension System, I hope you've learned a little bit more about farming and agriculture in the Finger Lakes.
0: Thank you, Judy. It's 8:15 on Thursday morning, June 18. 69 degrees right now in Ithaca and Cortland. No rain in sight, but our live weather radar at 607newsnow.com shows us rain showers directly north of us. Coming up next, some closures.
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13: A better life with Dr. Sanjay Gupta.
14: You know, summer is a great time to re-examine how much time your kids are spending on social media, along with what they are seeing and who they are engaging with. Ask them how the posts in their feed make them feel. These apps are built to be addictive, so kids, all of us in fact, will keep coming back for more, even when we are made to feel worse. It's bizarre. You might need to help your son or daughter reset their algorithm by unfollowing certain accounts and following or interacting with more positive ones. They might need suggestions of other healthier things to do, or to see you leading the way by example and putting your own phone away. In the run-up to bedtime, everyone's phone should go away, no questions asked. And if you need some help, sort of, I guess, resetting expectations, try engaging parents of your kids' friends for a more coordinated effort. I'm Dr. Sanjay Gupta, helping you live a better life.
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0: morning. It's 8:18 on 607 this morning. Joe Salzone with Matt Aceto. WHCU and ABC Sports coming up in the next 10 minutes. Let's talk about some closures. First, in Ithaca Area Trail, officials at Deganic Falls State Park say the Gorge Trail will be closed Sunday from 8 to 2. Also, part of Route 89 from Gorge Road to Cayuga View Road will be closing from 8 to 1. At the same time, Deganic Park Road below the Overlook will be closed. Those closures Sunday, the result of the Cayuga Lake Triathlon. Get ready for some road closures in the city of Ithaca. Asphalt repair work begins Monday in the 100 block of Pleasant Street over a two-day period. Both the 100 block of Pleasant and the 200 block of South Aurora Street will be closed to traffic through the end of day Tuesday. There's also a two-day road closure in Tioga County. Straits Corners Road in Owego closes beginning Monday between Twilliger and Tholen Roads. Crews will be replacing a culvert. Public Works Commissioner Gary Hammond says that stretch will reopen by the end of day Tuesday. In Owego, the 44th annual Strawberry Festival making a return. The celebration kicks off tonight with the Rock and Run 5K at Hickory's Park. Tomorrow, festivities move to downtown Owego with live music and vendors throughout the village. It culminates tomorrow with fireworks at 9:30. The festival runs through 5 p.m. Saturday. The Tompkins County Public Library encouraging people to read over the summer.
1: The library's summer reading program begins today and runs through mid-August. It features reading challenges open to children, teenagers, and adults, and each completed challenge will serve as an entry to a raffle for prizes. There'll also be a series of live shows, workshops, and local tours. You can learn more at the kickoff celebration, which takes place from 4 to 6 this afternoon at the library. Matthew Adams, WHCU News.
0: It's 8:20 now, and there's a family-friendly gathering in Tioga County this evening.
2: Newark Valley Community Connection is hosting an ice cream social. There will be free hot dogs. The event runs from 5 to 7 this evening. Matt Aceto, WHCU News.
0: We'll take another look at WHCU Sports after this timeout on 607 this morning.
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4: Today, windy with a mix of sun and clouds. Scattered showers and thunderstorms likely. The 5-degree guarantee, 80. Tonight, partly cloudy, low 54. And for Friday, partly sunny, chance for a passing shower, high 77. For your complete first warning forecast, tune to WENY News. I'm Chief Meteorologist Joe Barris.
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0: Good morning, 8:22 in WHCU Sports. More love for the Knicks, New York, ready to party. After winning their first NBA championship in more than half a century, there is a parade that begins 10 o'clock this morning through the streets of the Big Apple. Max Fried getting closer to returning from injury. Yankees manager Aaron Boone says the pitcher will throw another bullpen this weekend. Fried's been on the sidelines since

0: May. Meanwhile, the Yankees beat the White Sox 10-5 last night. They're hoping to make it a clean sweep when they meet again at 7:05. The Mets roared back last night after back-to-back losses to close out a series against the Reds 9-1. The Amazons hope to maintain that momentum tonight against the Phillies. First pitch, 6:40. Joe Salzone, News Talk WHCU Sports.
1: Is it time for Portugal to face reality? Good morning, I'm Jay Reynolds. World Cup, England gets a pair of goals from Harry Kane and a 4-2 win over Croatia. Portugal gets no goals from Cristiano Ronaldo, not even a shot on goal from him. Portugal settles for a 1-1 draw with Congo. The question gets louder. Should Ronaldo be out there? ESPN analyst Alejandro Moreno.
2: One of the toughest decisions that any manager in any sport, anywhere in the world, is to sit the legend down. The aging superstar. The guy who can no longer do it the way that he once did it.
1: Portugal's manager says sitting Ronaldo makes no sense. South Africa says it will appeal after Themba Zwane had his red card upgraded to a 3-match suspension. Baseball, Brewers top Cleveland 9-4, their 45th win in 71 games, quickest they've ever reached 45 wins. Dodgers get 6 innings from Shohei Ohtani. They beat the Rays 5-4. Marlins rout the Phillies 12-4. Pirates 12-4 over the A's. Yankees double up the White Sox 10-5, 10 runs scored in back-to-back games. Speaking of New York, the city will be celebrating the Knicks today with their championship parade. Meanwhile, in Washington, Trae Young will reportedly decline his $49 million option for the upcoming season and become a free agent next week, although the Wizards remain the front-runner. Golf, round one of the U.S. Open at Shinnecock Hills. Officials implementing ongoing efforts with the greens, trying to keep the course under control. More New York. Liberty, a thrilling win in Chicago, 96-95 over the Sky. Sabrina Ionescu with the go-ahead layup with 10 seconds to go. New York's won 8 straight. Lynx get 31 from Olivia Miles, beat the Sparks 99-83. Minnesota has the best record at 12-3. Aces by 10 over the Mercury. Las Vegas earning a spot in the Commissioner's Cup championship matchup. The championship matchup is set in college baseball. Oklahoma, North Carolina advancing with wins in Omaha yesterday.
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6: Dan Carrig. My PhD thesis was a study of island arcs, and I was the one that discovered what's called back arc basins, extensional zones right behind trenches, which were where plates come together. Nobody liked to believe that at first, but it's accepted now. And the other thing is, I started racing in middle age, and I got to the stage where I was a national champion in cross-country skiing for several years, and also, actually, I got a silver medal at the World Masters Championships once, and I got into canoeing, and when I was 70, I won both the C1 and the C2 canoe races that year. Just don't be afraid to reach out. The horizons are really never as far away as you initially thought.
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9: I'm Nicole Murray with Your Money Now. Outgoing CME Group CEO Terrence Duffy said on CNBC that the exchange operator will sue the Commodity Futures Trading Commission over the agency's move to approve perpetual futures. Perpetual futures are like future contracts but have no expiration date. Roelof Botha, who worked with Elon Musk at PayPal in the dot-com era, is joining the SpaceX board. Since 2003, Botha has worked at venture capital firm Sequoia, which is a big investor in SpaceX. The rocket company completed a record IPO last week and has a market cap of $2.5 trillion. Rising fuel prices driven by the Iran war are boosting demand for new and used electric vehicles across Europe, though some executives warn interest could fade if petrol costs fall. Data provided by New Automotive shows new EV registrations rose 34% year-on-year in May across 17 markets, covering more than 90% of the European Union and the European Free Trade Association car sales. Futures have gone higher this morning. That's Your Money Now.
10: The board recommends approving.
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0: Good morning, 8:30 on 607 this morning. Coming up in 10 minutes, we'll talk with Chrissy D'Alfonso from the Ithaca College LGBTQ Center.
16: ABC News, I'm Brian Clark. The Memorandum of Understanding has been signed by the leaders of both the United States and Iran. That means the 60-day window is open for the sides to negotiate on tougher issues like Iran's nuclear program. But there are some immediate effects.
17: Under the deal, Iran and the country of Oman will administer the strait, something that was not the case before the war. The waterway will reopen toll-free, but it's unclear if that will hold when the 60 days runs out. In return for reopening the strait, Iran will see immediate financial relief. For the first time in years, the U.S. lifting restrictions, allowing Iran to freely sell oil.
16: It's ABC's Mary Bruce. Another key part of the deal, Israel's attacks on Hezbollah in Lebanon are supposed to stop. And sources tell ABC News Israel's now negotiating with the U.S. on keeping IDF troops there. Nationwide, AAA says gas is averaging just under $4 a gallon, and torrential rain is falling across parts of the Gulf Coast.
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0: Good morning at 8:32 on this 18th day of June, a Thursday.
19: Windy conditions will continue today with a few more showers and thunderstorms possible. I'm meteorologist Joe Varis, and I'll have details in my forecast.
0: Cloudy and 70 degrees in Ithaca, 69 in Cortland with a strong wind. Along with Matt Aceto, I'm Joe Salzone. Now the news, a big penalty for NYSEG. The Public Service Commission's 2025 report on energy companies shows NYSEG failed to meet some targets last year. Congressman Josh Riley says that's not surprising.
12: But what we've actually seen is reliability getting worse, not better, even after the bills are getting higher, not lower. And it makes you wonder, where is all that money that people are shelling out actually going if it's not going into improving service and reliability? And the answer is that it's being shipped overseas to the foreign parent corporations that own all these utility companies.
0: He wants the federal government to hold those companies accountable.
12: I had the Secretary of Energy, Trump's Secretary of Energy, was testifying this last week in front of the Science and Technology Committee that I serve on. And I demanded that he go back and look at putting regulations in place to ban this foreign ownership, because the money people are paying should go to providing the electricity that they're buying and improving the service, and not to these foreign corporate profits.
0: Earlier this year, Riley introduced a bill that would ban foreign ownership of utility companies. If you live in Dryden, you have a chance to weigh in tonight on two commercial projects. The first involves the expansion of a self-storage facility on Pinckney Road. The proposal would see the addition of nearly 20 storage units. There are also plans for an auto repair shop on Route 13. The pair of public hearings will take place as the town board gets together tonight, 6 o'clock, at Dryden Town Hall. WHCN News Time, 8:34. The town of Caroline is considering acting against data processing. Here's WHCU's Matt Aceto on the story.
20: The town is mulling a temporary ban on cryptocurrency mining operations and data centers. Residents can share their thoughts during a public hearing this evening. It begins at 7 at Caroline Town Hall. Matt Aceto, WHCU News.
0: Former Boy Scouts property in Seneca County now belongs to New York State. Governor Kathy Hochul says 284 acres at the former Babcock Hovey Scout Camp in Ovid was bought for about $5.9 million by the state DEC to protect from future development. DEC Commissioner Amanda Lefton says the former camp protects habitat and drinking water. Well, in the city of Ithaca, the week next week will start with road closures. Asphalt repair work in the 100 block of Pleasant Street starts Monday. Over 2 days, both the 100 block of Pleasant and the 200 block of South Aurora Street will be closed to traffic. The work is scheduled to end on Tuesday. In Tioga County, 2 days of road closures. Straits Corners Road in the Wego will close starting Monday. Between Twilliger and Tholen Roads, crews will be replacing a culvert. Public Works Commissioner Gary Hammond says that stretch will reopen by the end of day Tuesday. Well, Cornell announcing the inaugural leader of a program in the Ag School. Patrick Webb named executive director of the Ashley School of Global Development and the Environment. The Cornell Chronicle reports Webb is coming from Tufts University, where he currently serves as a professor of nutrition science and policy. Webb is also the former chief nutritionist for the United States Agency for International Development. He begins July 1. And the Tompkins County Public Library is encouraging people to read over the summer. Here's WHCU's Matthew Adams.
21: The library's summer reading program begins today and runs through mid-August. It features reading challenges open to children, teenagers, and adults, and each completed challenge will serve as an entry to a raffle for prizes. There'll also be a series of live shows, workshops, and local tours. You can learn more at the kickoff celebration, which takes place from 4 to 6 this afternoon at the library. Matthew Adams, WHCU News.
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19: Today, partly sunny and windy with showers and a few thunderstorms. The 5-degree guarantee, 80. Tonight, partly cloudy, low 54. Friday, partly sunny, a stray shower possible, high 77. And on Saturday, partly sunny, high 74. For your complete First 20 forecast, tune to WENY News. I'm Chief Meteorologist Gio Veras.
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0: Windy and mostly cloudy, 70 degrees in Ithaca.
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0: Good morning as we come up to 8:40 on 6:07 this morning. We're past the halfway point of June, and as you likely know, June is Pride Month. We're joined by Chrissy D'Alfonso. She's director of the LGBTQ Center at Ithaca College. Chrissy, good morning.
23: Good morning. It's so good to talk to you.
0: It's good to talk to you again, and it's always good to talk about Pride. When you think about Pride, what does it mean to you?
23: Pride is a visible and joyful celebration of our community, right? I still hear, in 2026, sometimes folks will ask me questions along the lines of, you know, do we still need Pride? Oh, aren't we past that? And, you know, my answer is always a resounding yes, we still need it, right? Both because I think joy is always going to be important. No matter the political climate in our country, no matter, any of the rhetoric that's happening in the wider community, joy will always be important, that celebration of our community. But especially in the current political climate, the visible, joyful celebration of our community and our identities is still so vitally important.
0: You work closely, Chrissy, with students on campus who identify as members of LGBTQ. Can you give me a general sense of how they're feeling given the climate we're currently in?
23: It varies so much from student to student, right? You would think that there may be some themes running through, and I suppose in a very, very broad sense, there are some themes running through, but so many students have, there is, you know, as unique as any of the rest of us, and there is everything from students who really are so disconnected from the wider national climate, they really don't seem to have an opinion about it at all, to students who are hyper aware of everything that is happening and really watching with such a close eye to see what happens next and where are they going to be safe. You know, I see this especially, there are differences even within our community between my trans, non-binary, and gender non-conforming students to some of their cisgender, gay, lesbian, bisexual peers, right? Because those communities will sometimes experience their identities and the way that they fit into wider community and society very differently.
0: I'm old enough to remember when being gay or being part of that community was a person may have felt unwelcome by a lot of people. That's certainly changed in recent years. What do you credit that to?
23: I think a lot of that has to do with advocacy, has to do with visibility, right? There was, you know, we had a big push for marriage equality in the starting in the 90s through up to the, you know, early 2000s and 2010s is what we call it now, leading up to the Supreme Court case that granted marriage equality in all 50 states. And I think that the push for marriage equality being very focused on, you know, lesbian, gay, and bisexual people really helped move the needle on acceptance for sexuality, right? Love is love, and all of this around our sexual orientations and who we want to be in relationship with. We started to see a lot more of that representation in media, starting with, you know, things like Will and Grace, and then moving forward, having more lesbian and gay representation in media. We're still working on trans, non-binary, gender non-conforming visibility and acceptance. There hasn't been quite the same national push for national legislation. Like, there's a lot of legislation that's very anti-trans happening on the state and national levels. But there hasn't been as much of a push for one large central rallying cry around, you know, trans identities the same way that we had for marriage equality. And I think that that probably made a big difference in the way that those identities are now accepted in the wider society.
0: Our guest is Chrissy Delfonso. She's director of the Ithaca College LGBTQ Center. What do you tell students who are perhaps getting involved with the center for the first time and maybe are still exploring how they identify?
23: That's such a great question. Yeah, because I make sure that students know that we welcome not just out members of our community, but allies and those who are questioning. Because lots of times allies are very, very early in a journey, right? And our cisgender and heterosexual allies are also so important to our community. I would never turn away, you know, a straight person, a cisgender person who wants to join with us, be in community with us, and support us, because we need everyone's support, right? And so many of our students are, you know, allies. Say they're straight and cisgender, but, you know, want to be involved in the community. And a couple of years later, we have some, you know, experiences. We have some sharing of identities. And so really giving folks space to explore who they are and in a comfortable and safe environment where they're not as worried about what will someone think or what will someone, you know, will someone judge me? It can be a safe place to share, you know, their crush for the first time or try out new pronouns or a new name in a place that they can feel, you know, reasonably confident and comfortable that we're going to support them and, you know, create space for them to explore that experience.
0: On a larger scale, you mentioned allies and the importance of allies in that bigger equation. What role do you see allies playing in making this more accepted to everybody?
23: Allies are, like I said, allies are so important because even though Ithaca tends to skew very queer, right? Ithaca College definitely has a very high LGBTQ plus population. We're still the minority in the country, right? And so we need all of the support that we can get from the dominant majority of folks who make up the largest percentage of our population. And sometimes hearing from another straight or cisgender person that, you know, it's normalized to ask for pronouns. It's normalized to use more neutral language when talking about someone's partner instead of assuming that their partner is perhaps opposite sex. Normalizing things like pronouns and asking for pronouns and using more inclusive language, gender neutral language, to talk about people's partners instead of assuming that somebody might be in an opposite sex partnership. Language like that and normalizing queer language, normalizing queer identities, goes a long way towards making it safer for our community to exist visibly and authentically. The same thing goes for hearing an ally, a straight or cisgender person, really doubling down on LGBTQ plus acceptance, LGBTQ plus legal rights. Sometimes hearing it from an ally can be more impactful for other cisgender heterosexual people than hearing it from our community. And so that advocacy, those voices are really important.
0: Last question for you, Chrissy. We had the annual Ithaca Pride Festival last weekend. We're nearing the end of June. Where does your focus shift the rest of the year when maybe the attention isn't on Pride as we see it in June?
23: So that's a great two-part question, right? Because I wear lots of hats. And so in my role in the center, as we close out June, I really double down on August orientation. We bring in a new class of first-year students, and I'm really passionate and focused on making sure that every new student to Ithaca College knows that, we've got a center, there's a place for them, that all of campus is going to be accepting of their identity and their pronouns and their name. And then year-round, it's a lot of that programming of making sure that students have space to create community, have educational options to learn about relationships and safety and, everything that they can want to know about the queer community. If I shift a little bit and put on my Ithaca Pride Alliance hat, right, I'm also one of the founding board members of IPA, heavily involved in Pride and our year-round operations. We're really focused as we, shift out of the big Pride event, right? Pride weekend is kind of our cornerstone event. It is the biggest event that we put on and kind of certainly the most labor intensive. But we really are passionate also about year-round involvement, community advocacy, things like really working on making our website and our calendar a central hub of information so that not just my students at Ithaca College, not just the students at Cornell who have access to their fabulous resource center, but anyone who lives in Ithaca has access to community resources, information year-round.
0: Chrissy D'Alfonso, director of the LGBTQ Plus Center at Ithaca College. It's a great discussion, and I hope we can have another one soon.
23: Thanks so much. It's great to chat with you.
0: And you as well. Thank you. 8:50 now. Coming up, we'll talk live with meteorologist Catherine Schwamm.
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5: I'm Dr. Anthony Lizerwitz, and this is Climate Connections. At Michigan State University, the roar of lawnmowers is being replaced by the sound of buzzing bees. Last year, the school began transforming some mowed lawns into wild meadow habitat for pollinators like bees, butterflies, and hummingbirds. Landscape Services Coordinator Josh Reidner worked with an entomology professor to identify 22 acres of lawn on campus that got little foot traffic. The landscaping crew stopped mowing those areas and let the grass grow naturally. And on 6 of those acres, they planted and seeded native and pollinator-friendly plants.
6: We put some butterfly weed and joe pie weed. There's blazing star, bee balm, mountain mint, black-eyed Susan.
5: By limiting the need for mowers and other gas-powered lawn equipment, the project reduces planet-warming carbon pollution and maintenance costs.
6: We're only doing the mowing, essentially, once a year, as opposed to, 24 to 28 times a year.
5: So Reidner expects the change to pay for itself within 3 years. And he hopes to expand the effort by planting more this year. So soon, the campus will be abuzz with butterflies, bees, and birds.
6: It's going to help the environment. It's going to do a lot of good for us.
5: Climate Connections is produced by the Yale Center for Environmental Communication. 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

0: Good morning, 8:54 on 6:07 this morning. Around the southern tier, things are pretty quiet right now, but it's shaping up to be a pretty active day across the region. Meteorologist Catherine Schwamm joins us. It seems like the real action is going to take place this afternoon into the evening.
1: More likely during the mid to late morning hours and possibly early afternoon. That cold front is just knocking on the Twin Tiers kind of door. So watch out for, again, gusty winds. We're already seeing some windy conditions across the region. Gusts have been upwards of 30 miles per hour, but as this line moves through, we could see some higher gusts than that, so just be prepared for that. Other than that, you can't rule out some heavy rain, and I am monitoring a tornado warning just outside of our viewing area here at WENY, so keep your eyes out on the weather for sure, but it should clear out of here by the mid-afternoon, then we'll see dry conditions into tonight.
0: All right, so a few hours of activity and then maybe a nice long walk later.
1: Yes, exactly. And we're looking at the lower 80s by this afternoon. As for tomorrow, the mid-70s come back into play, and an isolated shower can't be ruled out towards the end of the day, but much of your day seeing sunshine.
0: Maybe a walk to an ice cream stand or a brewery, whichever comes first. Catherine, thanks. We'll talk to you tomorrow. It's 70 degrees in Ithaca, 71 in Cortland at 8:56.
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0: Good morning, it's 8:59 on 6:07 this morning. Coming up next hour, along with the rest of the day's news, we'll talk with Robert Thompson, media professor at Syracuse University. Stay tuned for ABC News next on News Talk WHCU.
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9: Today, windy with a mix of sun and clouds. Scattered showers and thunderstorms likely, the 5-degree guarantee 80. Tonight, partly cloudy, low 54. And for Friday, partly sunny, chance for a passing shower, high 77. For a complete First Warning forecast, tune to WENY News. I'm Chief Meteorologist Joe Barris.
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10: From ABC News, I'm Brian Clark. Ship traffic is beginning to move through the Strait of Hormuz after President Trump and Iran's president signed a memorandum of understanding to end the war. President Trump told reporters Wednesday he had one major consideration in mind.
11: I didn't want to see economic catastrophe. If you kept this going, that could have happened.
10: And ABC's Mary Bruce says there's now a 60-day window for the sides to negotiate more complex issues.
12: As for the issue at the heart of this conflict, Iran reaffirms that it shall not procure or develop nuclear weapons. Reaffirms because it's the same promise Iran made in the first line of the nuclear deal struck with President Obama. But unlike the Obama deal, this agreement with Trump makes no other nuclear commitments, no plan to dispose of its highly enriched uranium. Instead, the agreement is to continue negotiating.
10: And coincidentally, today's the dedication ceremony of the Obama Presidential Center in Chicago. That's just one of several major events today. Another in New York City. Millions expected to celebrate the NBA champion New York Knicks with a Canyon of Heroes parade. ABC's Aaron Katursky is there.
13: The vibe down here is simply joyous. Nobody wants to miss this. We saw crowds of people crammed into the subway, streaming across on foot along the Brooklyn Bridge. Nobody wants to miss a celebration of these New York Knicks.
10: Layoffs remain historically low. First-time unemployment rate filings fell by 4,000 last week. That's one day after Federal Reserve Chair Kevin Warsh in announcing that interest rates would remain unchanged had this description of the U.S. economy.
14: It's uneven. If I look at the housing markets as one example, Fed policy isn't the single determinant of the state of the housing market. But broadly, I would say there, Fed policy appears to be somewhat restrictive.
10: You're listening to ABC News.
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10: Torrential rain falling across parts of the Gulf Coast today as the remnants of Tropical Storm Arthur continue to swirl in the region. That's prompted flood warnings. Defense Secretary Pete Hegseth had sharp criticism for NATO allies. He says they put Americans at risk by not allowing the U.S. access to their countries to launch attacks on Iran. He says there will now be a six-month review of the U.S. force posture in Europe.
19: It's only common sense. America cannot care for or pay more for Europe's defense than our allies do.
10: Lawmakers on Capitol Hill were scratching their heads Wednesday after President Trump pushed for the postponement of a hearing for his nominee to be the new director of national intelligence. And he also said that it's one way to help pass his SAVE Act that would require voter identification. He says he'll only renew that, or he'll only renew FISA, a key intelligence measure, if the SAVE Act is passed. Senator Richard Blumenthal, a Democrat of Connecticut, said,
20: Donald Trump seems hell-bent on stopping FISA, which is a threat to our country by this absolutely chaotic approach to the appointment of a DNI.
10: A judge called New York serial killer Rex Heuermann despicable at his Wednesday sentencing. Heuermann's admitted to killing 8 women and burying their bodies on Long Island beaches. He was sentenced to life without parole. I'm Brian Clark, ABC News.
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0: Temperatures continuing to rise as we wait for the storms to begin. Good morning, it's Thursday, June 18, WHCU News Time, coming up to 9:06.
9: Windy conditions will continue today with a few more showers and thunderstorms possible. I'm meteorologist Joe Varis, and I'll have details in my forecast.
0: Conditions still dry right now, 70 degrees in Ithaca, 71 in Cortland. I'm Joe Salzone with Matt Aceto. Now the news, 2 people recovering from a car wreck in Dryden. Authorities say the 2-vehicle accident Wednesday on North Road at Mallaryville Road was bad enough that it brought down a utility pole and high voltage wires. We're told 2 people were hospitalized and 6 people altogether were involved. NYSEG crews replacing the pole and removing those lines. Big penalty for NYSEG. The Public Service Commission's 2025 report on energy companies shows NYSEG failed to meet some goals last year. It's not surprising to Congressman Josh Riley.
21: But what we've actually seen is reliability getting worse, not better, even after the bills are getting higher, not lower. And it makes you wonder, where is all that money that people are shelling out actually going if it's not going into improving service and reliability? And the answer is that it's being shipped overseas to the foreign parent corporations that own all these utility companies.
0: The PSC gave NYSEG a negative revenue adjustment of $3.5 million. Residents of Dryden have a chance to weigh in this evening on 2 commercial projects. The first involves a self-storage facility on Pinckney Road. The proposed expansion would add nearly 20 storage units. The other project is for a new auto repair shop on Route 13. The 2 public hearings will take place 6 o'clock tonight at Dryden Town Hall. A vote against data processing is possible tonight in Caroline. Here's WHCU's Matt Aceto.
22: The town is mulling a temporary ban on cryptocurrency mining operations and data centers. Residents can share their thoughts during a public hearing this evening. It begins at 7 at Caroline Town Hall. Matt Aceto, WHCU News.
0: WHCU News Time, 9:08. Prepare for some road closures in Ithaca. Asphalt repair work starts Monday in the 100 block of Pleasant Street. Over a period of 2 days, both the 100 block of Pleasant and the 200 block of South Aurora Street will be closed to traffic, the work scheduled to come to an end on Tuesday. In Tioga County, Straits Corners Road in Owego closes beginning Monday between Twilliger and Tholen Roads for replacement of a culvert. Public Works Commissioner Gary Hammond says the stretch will reopen by the end of day Tuesday. This weekend, an Ithaca area trail will see some temporary closures. Taganic Falls State Park officials say the Gorge Trail will not be open Sunday from 8 to 2. In addition, part of Route 89 from Gorge Road to Cayuga View Road will close from 8 to 1. At that same time, Taganic Park Road below the Overlook will close as well. Sunday's brief closures are because of the Cayuga Lake Triathlon. More news. Seneca County land now belongs to the state of New York. Governor Kathy Hochul says 284 acres at the former Babcock Hovey Scout Camp in Ovid was bought for over $5.9 million by the state DEC through the New York Bond Act to protect from future development. The site was previously owned by the Boy Scouts. DEC Commissioner Amanda Lefton says the former camp protects habitat and drinking water. Nearly 3 million New Yorkers receiving tax relief, says WHCU's Matthew Adams.
2: Governor Hochul announced Tuesday that the state has begun mailing school tax relief program checks to eligible homeowners and seniors. According to Hochul's office, $103.4 million is headed to 153,000 residents in the Southern Tier. The distributions will continue through the fall. Visit ny.gov/star to check your delivery status or enroll in direct deposit. Matthew Adams, WHCU News.
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9: Today, partly sunny and windy with showers and a few thunderstorms. The 5-degree guarantee, 80. Tonight, partly cloudy, low 54. Friday, partly sunny, a stray shower possible, high 77. And on Saturday, partly sunny, high 74. For your complete First 20 forecast, tune to WENY News. I'm Chief Meteorologist Gio Veras.
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0: We're at 71 degrees. It's still windy, pretty windy in Ithaca. A few minutes ago, if you were tuning us in, we heard from meteorologist Catherine Schwamm, who told us that we expect to see some thunderstorms before lunchtime. They'll eventually move out, and the afternoon and evening should be relatively nice. Coming up next in the news, a new Cornell school leader.
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23: Dan Carrig. My PhD thesis was a study of island arcs, and I was the one that discovered what's called back arc basins, extensional zones right behind trenches, which were where plates come together. Nobody liked to believe that at first, but it's accepted now. And the other thing is, I started racing in middle age, and I got to the stage where I was a national champion in cross-country skiing for several years, and also, actually, I got a silver medal at the World Masters Championships once, and I got into canoeing, and when I was 70, I won both the C1 and the C2 canoe races that year. Just don't be afraid to reach out. The horizons are really never as far away as you initially thought.
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0: Good morning. It's 9:14 on 607 This Morning. Joe Salzone along with Matt Aceto. More WHCU sports coming up shortly. Cornell announcing the first leader of a program in the Ag School. Patrick Webb was named executive director of the Ashley School of Global Development and the Environment. According to the Cornell Chronicle, Webb comes from Tufts University, where he serves now as a professor of nutrition science and policy. He's also former chief nutritionist for the United States Agency for International Development. Webb's appointment begins on July 1st. A new bill going to the governor about child safety. Senator Leah Webb says the legislation makes sure kids going to summer camp have access to treatments when needed. The bill allows camp employees who are 18 or older to administer over-the-counter medications and emergency prescriptions. It's already passed the state Senate and Assembly. It would take effect after 100 days if signed by Governor Hochul. A Barton man set to appear in court today. Tioga County Sheriff's deputies arrested Siles Pennison last week on an arrest warrant that was issued by the Village of Waverly. Officials say the 24-year-old violated conditions of his probation. Pennison was held on $1,000 cash bail. A 46-year-old man in Owego charged with burglary, Sean Fostel, is accused of threatening a gas station clerk at knife point Sunday on West Main Street. Before leaving, police say Fostel stole several items. Owego police also say Fostel shoplifted from that same gas station a day earlier and broke the front door of the business on June 4th. WHCU News Time, 9:16. The Tompkins County Public Library is encouraging people to read over the summer. WHCU's Matthew Adams tells us more.
2: The library's summer reading program begins today and runs through mid-August. It features reading challenges open to children, teenagers, and adults, and each completed challenge will serve as an entry to a raffle for prizes. There'll also be a series of live shows, workshops, and local tours. You can learn more at the kickoff celebration, which takes place from 4 to 6 this afternoon at the library. Matthew Adams, WHCU News.
0: The 44th annual Strawberry Festival kicking off in Owego. The celebration starts tonight with the Rock and Run 5K at Hickory's Park. Festivities shift tomorrow to downtown Owego with live music and vendors throughout the village. The evening culminates with fireworks at 9:30. The festival runs through 5 p.m. Saturday. Also in Tioga County, you should know about a friendly gathering happening tonight, says WHCU's Matt Aceto.
22: Newark Valley Community Connection is hosting an ice cream social. There will be free hot dogs. The event runs from 5 to 7 this evening. Matt Aceto, WHCU News.
0: Kim Commando's Daily Tech Update and our last look at sports this morning coming up in this half hour. In the next half hour, the drama at 60 Minutes on CBS with Robert Thompson from Syracuse University. Here's meteorologist Joe Varis.
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5: Today, windy with a mix of sun and clouds. Scattered showers and thunderstorms, likely the 5-degree guarantee 80. Tonight, partly cloudy, low 54. And for Friday,

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5: 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Half make nothing at all. 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
2: Good morning, 924 on 607 This Morning. New York, ready to show the Knicks more love. In about 40 minutes, there will be a parade for the NBA champions that'll go through the streets of the Big Apple. Max Fried might be a bit closer to coming back from injury. Yankees manager Aaron Boone saying the pitcher will be throwing another bullpen this weekend. That's the plan, at least. Fried has been on the sideline since May. The Yanks beat the White Sox last night 10-5. They hope to make it a clean sweep tonight. First pitch, 7:05. The Mets came back to life last night after back-to-back losses to close out a series against the Reds 9-1. The Amazons hope to maintain that momentum tonight against the Phillies, first pitch at 6:40. Minor leagues, the Syracuse Mets wrapping up a series against Norfolk tonight, 6:35. And the Rumble Ponies right again to continue a series with Norfolk, first pitch, 6:07. I'm Joe Salzone. News Talk, WHCU Sports.
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7: I'm Nicole Murray with Your Money Now. Apple CEO Tim Cook told the Wall Street Journal that the company plans to raise prices on its products to offset increasing memory and storage chip costs. A surge in AI-driven demand for data centers has forced consumer electronics companies into fierce competition for dwindling supplies of the key components, driving prices sharply higher. German technology company Robert Bosch agreed to pay $36 million to U.S. authorities for shipping over $70 million worth of sensor products and software for cell phones to China's Huawei. The Commerce Department said Huawei is on a U.S. trade blacklist. China's DSC Holdings, which provides operating systems for used car dealers in China, said it is targeting a valuation of up to $901 million in its U.S. initial public offering. The company is seeking up to $54 million by offering 3 million American depositary shares, priced between $16 and $18 apiece. Futures are moderately higher just before the opening bell. That's Your Money Now.
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2: 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Shortly, Robert Thompson from Syracuse University joins us live. 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
18: ABC News, I'm Brian Clark. Ships are starting to sail the Strait of Hormuz now that both President Trump and Iran's president have signed the Memorandum of Understanding ending the fighting. Calls for the opening of the strait, as well as setting a 60-day timeline to negotiate Iran's nuclear program. The war still on the mind of Pentagon head Pete Hegseth at a NATO meeting today.
19: Key NATO allies have welcomed the deal to stop the war in Iran, but now Defense Secretary Pete Hegseth has called those same allies shameful for not supporting the war more fully. It was widely considered a war of choice in Europe, which did not meet the requirements for collective defense. And now Hegseth has announced a review to examine the level of U.S. support to NATO. James Longman, ABC News in London.
18: Numbers on job show layoffs remain historically low. First-time unemployment claims fell by 4,000 in the last week. Lower Manhattan is packed this morning with New York Knicks fans. The ticker tape parade celebrating the NBA champions is about to start. This is ABC News.
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2: Good morning. It's the 18th of June, and it's Thursday, 9:32, your WHCU news time.
20: Windy conditions will continue today with a few more showers and thunderstorms possible. I'm meteorologist Joe Varis, and I'll have details in my forecast.
2: It's mostly cloudy, very windy, 72 in Ithaca and Cortland. I'm Joe Salzone, along with Matt Aceto. Now the news, two people recovering after a car wreck in the town of Dryden. Authorities say a two-vehicle smash Wednesday on North Road at Mallory Road was bad enough. It brought down both a utility pole and high-voltage wires. We're told two people were hospitalized, and in total, six people were involved. Crews from NYSEG replacing the pole and removing those lines. A chance to weigh in tonight on two commercial projects in Dryden. The first involves a self-storage facility on Pinckney Road. A proposed expansion would add nearly 20 storage units. Residents able to share thoughts as well on plans for an auto repair shop on Route 13. Both public hearings get started 6 o'clock tonight, Dryden Town Hall. In Caroline, there are deliberations against data processing. WHCU's Matt Aceto has more.
0: the town is mulling a temporary ban on cryptocurrency mining operations and data centers. Residents can share their thoughts during a public hearing this evening. It begins at 7 at Caroline Town Hall. Matt Aceto, WHCU News.
2: When we start the next week, there are some road closures to know about. First, in the city of Ithaca, asphalt repair work in the 100 block of Pleasant Street starts Monday. By the end of the day Tuesday, that work will wrap up. But until then, both the 100 block of Pleasant and the 200 block of South Aurora Street will be closed to traffic starting Monday morning. In Tioga County, there's a two-day road closure approaching. Straits Corners Road in Owego will close starting Monday between Twilliger and Tholen Roads. Crews will be replacing a culvert. Public Works Commissioner Gary Hammond says that stretch will reopen by the end of day Tuesday. WHCU News Time, 9:34. Congressman Josh Riley keeping his eyes glued on NYSEG. Riley tells WHCU he wants the federal government to hold utility companies accountable.
21: I had the Secretary of Energy, Trump's Secretary of Energy, was testifying this last week in front of the Science and Technology Committee that I serve on, and I demanded that he go back and look at putting regulations in place to ban this foreign ownership, because the money people are paying should go to providing the electricity that they're buying and improving the service, and not to these foreign corporate profits.
2: A few months ago, Riley introduced a bill that would ban foreign ownership of utility companies. Danby Town staff members working a short week. Town Hall will be closed tomorrow in observance of Juneteenth. That decision was made Tuesday evening by lawmakers in Danby. Nearby town offices in Groton, Ithaca, Ulysses, Dryden, and Lansing will also be closed tomorrow. Well, nearly 3 million New Yorkers are receiving tax relief. Here's WHCU's Matthew Adams.
22: Governor Hochul announced Tuesday that the state has begun mailing school tax relief program checks to eligible homeowners and seniors. According to Hochul's office, $103.4 million is headed to 153,000 residents in the southern tier. The distributions will continue through the fall. 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Matthew Adams, WHCU News.
2: WHCU News Time, 9:36. In Seneca County, land once owned by the Boy Scouts now belongs to New York State. 284 acres at the former Babcock Hovey Scout Camp in Ovid has been purchased by the state DEC for nearly $6 million to protect from future development. And Central New York cheering on a former Syracuse soccer player tonight. Tejon Buchanan will represent Canada in the World Cup. Here's Ian McIntyre, soccer coach at Syracuse University.
23: We were very fortunate to have Tejon for a couple of years here at Syracuse.
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23: From the moment he steps on campus, certainly like a wonderful, wonderful soccer player, wonderful football player, but also, you know, the hardest working guy on our team, was a real kind of led by example.
2: Tonight, Canada takes on Qatar, 6 o'clock. Up next, our friend Robert Thompson from Syracuse University. You're tuned to 607 this morning.
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20: Today, partly sunny and windy with showers and a few thunderstorms. The 5-degree guarantee, 80. Tonight, partly cloudy, low 54. Friday, partly sunny, a stray shower possible, high 77. And on Saturday, partly sunny, high 74. For your complete First 20 forecast, tune to WENY News. I'm Chief Meteorologist Gio Veras.
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4: 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Come on, talk to either Jaya or myself, Chris, Elsa, Brianna. Come see us down at 416 Elmira Road, right here in Ithaca, directly in front of Home Depot, across the street from Buttermilk Falls.
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0: Good morning. Coming up to 9:41 on 6:07 this morning. Sometimes there is news about the news. In this case, news about the show 60 Minutes on CBS. It's gone through a period of, let's say, drama. Robert Thompson is with us. He is a media professor at Syracuse University. Good morning.
1: Good morning.
0: This is the, I think, third conversation in a row about the troubles at CBS.
1: Yeah, and it's very well won't be the last one. I mean, we're kind of in a fallow period because it's summertime, and we're not exactly sure what's going on over there, but they've obviously got to be getting stories ready for the fall. Because, oddly enough, for all the trouble that 60 Minutes is having, this effort to really completely kind of deconstruct it and rebuild it or whatever, this is not a failing show. I think one could make the argument that it depends on how you count this, but given the some total of how long it's been on the air, how many times it's spent a season in the top three and top ten, and everything combined, you could make the argument that 60 Minutes is the most popular television series in the history of the medium. There's a few other contenders for that, but it's up near the top. So it's not exactly this was a failing property. Even last year, in the midst of all this, it was up by 9%, I think.
0: Yeah, it's a show that's been on for decades and decades, since 1968. The latest drama involves Scott Pelley, longtime CBS correspondent, arguably one of the primary faces of 60 Minutes. He kind of moved into the host role over the last several years. He's out now, fired by CBS after a very contentious meeting with their new management.
1: Yeah, and I think a lot of people heard they had the first big staff meeting with new management, and Pelley talked about his problems, which was with what was going on there, which of course by that time had been significant. By the time he got to that meeting, what was it? Two producers, the executive producer, the executive editor, two correspondents had all been fired. Anderson Cooper had walked out. Pelley said that he had been not so subtly encouraged in his reporting towards various biases. And then he really went off and launched an attack on them. Now, when you heard what he said, anybody else in practically any other industry that said something like that on the first day of meetings with the new boss, they would, of course, have been fired. But the idea we've always had, and I think we have to realize that it's not the case anymore, but the idea we always had was that journalism is not just any business, that journalism is a unique calling. It's a necessary industry for the survival of the republic, and that the usual rules are different. Certainly, Fred Friendly and Edward R. Murrow said all kinds of not nice things to their bosses, Frank Stanton and Bill Paley. And eventually, they did get kicked out of CBS, but there was an idea that this was different than business as usual. I think probably what these last couple of months has shown us is that that isn't the case in this country anymore. Journalism is treated like any other business. We've had plenty of indication of that, and it doesn't get any special dispensation because what it's doing is important if what it's doing isn't making as much money as they think it should make, even though 60 Minutes is making plenty of money.
0: You know, like any reporter, I've had my disagreements with management over the years. It comes with the territory. I wonder, where do you see the placement of 60 Minutes in this somewhat reimagined CBS News landscape?
1: Well, it's hard to tell because some of it is, it's hard to predict when decisions are being made in ways that don't seem to be consistent with the information. So generally you would think, okay, 60 Minutes you would really want to protect because it is so profitable. It is such an anchor in the whole medium. I think I understand. And it's not as though it is true that the people who are now running both CBS and 60 Minutes have very little television news experience, little to no television experience. But Nick Bilton, who took over 60 Minutes, was a tech writer at the New York Times, is not a doesn't have broadcast experience, but is, you know, not somebody completely without knowledge of the medium. Anyway, I think the idea is to try to move this all, as everybody in every business is talking about, into the social media and digital spaces. 60 Minutes, we still think of as, you know, the old Sunday night show that we watch after football. And, of course, 60 Minutes has been moving in that direction already, and it's true that everything does need to adapt to that. However, whether that meant the decimation, I mean, they went into the summer production with, what, only three correspondents left. I'm not sure what the plans are, not only for 60 Minutes' placement within the whole universe of the evening news and the Sunday show and the morning shows. I'm not sure where any of those shows' future are.
0: We're speaking with Robert Thompson from Syracuse University about what's going on at 60 Minutes on CBS. Where do you see a show like 60 Minutes surviving or thriving in a media landscape that has changed so dramatically and so loudly in the last few years and will continue to do so in the years to come?
1: Yeah, well, oddly, it's surviving and thriving just fine in the very dinosaur old school model that it's been on since 1968. Obviously, things have changed. 60 Minutes isn't at the center of as many tens of millions of viewers weekly experience as it was before streaming and even before cable began to eat away from things. But there are lots of reasons to think that 60 Minutes has still has lots of life in it. First of all, its ratings are not going down, but they're going up. So as a standard linear broadcast television show, it's doing fine. Secondly, unlike, you know, an hour-long scripted drama or something like that, 60 Minutes is kind of like late-night television in that it's actually pretty well designed for the new non-linear way in which people watch TV. 60 Minutes is done in these little segments, 11 to 13 minute long chunks, which you can break up and repurpose on all number of digital platforms. You might not be able to chop a 60 Minutes piece up into something as brief as a TikTok video, but pretty close. So I think the idea of rethinking the many ways that the resources of 60 Minutes and the reporting they do and the stories they put together can be put all out in all kinds of different ways than simply the 60-minute-long linear program. There's lots of possibilities and lots of potential, and maybe that's what the new management over there has got all worked out and in mind. But it does seem like an awful lot of breakage has happened before that all gets put together.
0: Strange times. Robert Thompson, Syracuse University. Appreciate your time, as always. And next time, can we please make some time to talk about Dumont?
1: Yeah, you know, that this is getting like our final sign-off when we say there hasn't been time for Matt Damon. Sorry, no time for Dumont, but we'll get to it next time.
0: We'll get to it next time.
1: One of these days.
0: One of these days, I swear we'll do it. Rob, have a good summer.
1: You too, thanks.
0: It's 9:49 on 607 this morning. Here's meteorologist Joe Varis.
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3: Today, windy with a mix of sun and clouds. Scattered showers and thunderstorms likely. The 5-degree guarantee, 80. Tonight, partly cloudy, low 54. And for Friday, partly sunny. Chance for a passing shower, high 77. For a complete first warning forecast, tune to WENY News. I'm Chief Meteorologist Joe Varis.
2: News Talk WHCU.
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6: You farmers and ranchers are used to taking risks. You know there's a certain probability that livestock could get a disease or a crop could be wiped out in a storm. But we also want you to think about the safety and health risks you face daily and take steps to beat the odds. Farm safety is everyone's business. 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You don't see many sunflower fields in Wisconsin, but when in full bloom, it's quite a sight. The 2022 Census of Agriculture shows only a tad over 1,500 acres planted in the whole state. But University of Wisconsin Extension has toyed with the idea. Ben Brockmuller is a research technician for Wisconsin Extension.
8: Sunflowers can handle poor growing conditions a lot better than corn and soybeans. And they're a very adaptable crop. There's kind of a saying that you can grow a decent crop of sunflowers on a rock pile. And so they can perform well in conditions that corn and soybeans would suffer in. And so it definitely allows for that diversification of risk components. There's also the diversification of markets. You're not locked into whatever's going on in the corn and soybean markets at the time.
6: Of course, there's always a downside. UW Extension Regional Crops Educator Sam Bibby.
9: You don't have to wait for them to drop to lose seeds off the head of your sunflower. I mean, birds will do that for you very happily. 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We planted one small, like, acre and a half field in the creek bottoms just because we thought it looked nice by the road. There wasn't even a point in trying to harvest it. It was picked clean before it was dry.
6: That's Farm to Fork. I'm Daryl Anderson.
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14: We have our first look at the Westies, the MGM Plus drama about New York's infamous Irish gang of the same name. The new series stars Academy Award winner J.K. 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
14: Comedian Nikki Glaser is stepping into a new role. Glaser will be joining the voice cast of Steps, a new animated film for Netflix. She joins the previously announced all-star cast, including Bette Midler and Ali Wong. Steps will premiere on Netflix later this year. A new film is coming to the Sphere. Starting in 2027, fans will be able to experience the Rocky Horror Picture Show in the famed Las Vegas venue. The first film to play the Sphere was The Wizard of Oz, which has sold 3 million tickets since its premiere last year. And happy birthday to Sir Paul McCartney, who is 84 today. Michelle Franz and
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3: 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That's a wrap for 6:07 this morning, this Thursday, June 18. From Atascito and Matthew Adams, I'm Joe Salzone saying good morning, good day, good night, and good luck.
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20: Today, partly sunny and windy with showers and a few thunderstorms. The 5-degree guarantee, 80. Tonight, partly cloudy, low 54. Friday, partly sunny, a stray shower possible, high 77. And on Saturday, partly sunny, high 74. For your complete First 20 forecast, tune to WENY News. I'm Chief Meteorologist Gio Barris.
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21: From ABC News, I'm Brian Clark. The national average of gas falling below $4 a gallon in the U.S., according to AAA, and that's coming down as the Strait of Hormuz reopens under the terms of the U.S.-Iran ceasefire. ABC's Mary Bruce says that deal could bring Iran greater financial relief.
22: For the first time in years, the U.S. lifting restrictions, allowing Iran to freely sell oil. The U.S. also committing to negotiate lifting all sanctions against Iran and the release of billions of dollars in frozen Iranian assets if certain progress is made. But last month, the president said this.
23: No, we're not talking about any easing of sanctions or giving money. No sanctions, no money, no nothing.
21: As details of the 14-point memorandum have emerged, some Republicans were critical of the U.S. position. Some Democrats have also criticized the president, including the top Democrat in the Senate, Chuck Schumer.
0: This will be regarded as one of the biggest American disasters. And it's because Trump started this war. He didn't know how to finish it. And it looks like in too many ways, he has just capitulated to the Iranians.
21: Defense Secretary Pete Hegseth criticized NATO countries for not allowing the U.S. access to their facilities to strike Iran. He said the U.S. is going to review its force posture in Europe.
1: Make no mistake about it, this will be a real review. It will be designed to ensure that NATO is moving fast and irreversibly toward Europe leading.
21: The jobs market remains strong, says ABC's Jim Ryan.
13: 225,000 out-of-work Americans filed their initial applications for state jobless benefits in the week ended June 13th, a decrease of 4,000. The previous week's reading, 229,000 initial filings, was the highest since February. Still, economists describe the labor market as stable and in a condition of low hiring and low firing.
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3: It's Matt Aceto. 2 people are recovering from a car wreck in Dryden. Authorities say a 2-vehicle accident Wednesday afternoon on North Road at Mallaryville Road was bad enough. It brought down a utility pole and high

0: high voltage wires. We're told two people were hospitalized and six people in total were involved. NYSEG crews worked to replace the pole and remove the wires. In other Dryden news, residents can weigh in tonight on two commercial projects. The first project involves a self-storage facility on Pinckney Road. A proposed expansion would add nearly 20 storage units. Residents can also share their thoughts on plans for an auto repair shop on Route 13. Both public hearings will take place shortly after 6 this evening at Dryden Town Hall. Well, Danby town staff members have a short work week. The town hall will be closed tomorrow in observance of Juneteenth. The decision was made Tuesday night by Danby lawmakers. Nearby, town offices in Ithaca, Groton, Ulysses, Dryden, and Lansing will also be closed tomorrow. And Central New York will be cheering on a former Syracuse soccer player tonight. Tejon Buchanan will represent Canada in the World Cup. Syracuse men's soccer coach Ian McIntyre.
1: We were very fortunate to have Tejon for a couple of years here at Syracuse.
0: The Ontario native quickly made an impact on the Orange.
1: From the moment he steps on campus, certainly like a wonderful soccer player, wonderful football player, but also, you know, the hardest working guy on our team, was a real kind of led by example.
0: Canada plays Qatar tonight at 6. I'm Matt Aceto.
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3: Today, windy with a mix of sun and clouds. Scattered showers and thunderstorms likely. The 5-degree guarantee, 80. Tonight, partly cloudy, low 54. And for Friday, partly sunny, chance for a passing shower, high 77. For your complete first 20 forecast, tune to WENY News. I'm Chief Meteorologist Joe Barris.
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5: 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Speaking of a slightly American people, there are two British prime ministers with interesting connections to our country. Boris Johnson was born in New York City. So too was Winston Churchill's mother, who was born more accurately, more precisely, in Brooklyn. Here to tell the story of Churchill is English historian Andrew Roberts, the author of Churchill, Walking with Destiny. Take it away, Andrew.
6: On the 10th of May 1940, Winston Churchill became Prime Minister at about 6 o'clock in the evening. But on the morning of that day, at dawn, Adolf Hitler invaded in the West, attacking Belgium and Luxembourg and Holland, shortly afterwards also to invade France. And Churchill said of that day, "I felt as if I were walking with destiny and that all my past life had been a preparation for this hour and for this trial." One of the things that gave him this tremendous sense of destiny was the very many brushes with death that he had had in his life. He had nearly died of pneumonia at the age of 10. He had nearly died in a drowning accident on Lake Geneva, nearly died also in a house fire. He'd been involved in two car crashes and two plane crashes. He was very nearly run over by a taxi in New York as well. And of course, those were all in peacetime. And in wartime, of course, he had endless brushes with death as well. He once said that there's nothing more exhilarating in life than to be shot at without result. And he was shot at without result from his 21st birthday in Cuba all the way through to when he was an ex-cabinet minister in the First World War in the trenches. Churchill was involved in the last great cavalry charge. He took part in this cavalry charge at the Battle of Omdurman in September 1898. He killed four dervishes on that day. It was a tremendously vicious and bloody melee, and he very nearly was killed himself. And Churchill was captured in 1899 and put in a prisoner of war camp, and he, in a great sensational prison escape, managed to climb over the wall and cross 300 miles of enemy territory and get back to British-controlled territory. And on one occasion during the First World War, he went outside his trench, his dugout of his trench, and a German whiz-bang high-explosive shell came and hit the dugout and decapitated everyone inside. So he saw war close up. He knew the horrors of it, he knew the pain of it, he knew the sheer terror of it, and so when he sent men into battle himself later on, he knew exactly what he was doing. Winston Churchill grew up at the very apex of Victorian society. He was the grandson of the Duke. He was born in a palace, and not just any old palace. Blenheim Palace is the grandest of all the British palaces. In fact, when King George III went around it, he said, we have nothing like this, meaning the royal family had no palaces anything like so grand as Blenheim, and it's true. Yet, it doesn't necessarily mean that his childhood, for all the entitlement of that and the privilege, was a happy one, because his relationship with his parents was always extremely difficult. Churchill's father, Lord Randolph Churchill, who was a very successful Victorian politician, he became Chancellor of the Exchequer, was somebody who never saw the incipient greatness in Winston Churchill, never really thought very much of him at all, and actually treated him very often with contempt. Despite being despised by his father, Churchill did not allow that to affect him, and he continued to love his father even after his father's death in 1895, when Churchill was 20 years old. And he wrote his father's two-volume biography, he sought out his father's friends to hear anecdotes about his father, he adopted his father's political views, the Tory democracy, and his father's way of actually holding himself. He very much loved his father and saw his whole life as an attempt to impress the shade of his long-dead father. Winston Churchill's mother, Jenny Jerome, was born in Brooklyn, but she was very un-American, really, in regard to her motherhood, owing to the fact that she never took much notice of her children, either Winston or Winston's younger brother, Jack. She was going to parties constantly, she was a great society beauty, but she was not somebody who spent very much time with her children, to the point that in the year 1884, when Winston was 10 years old, she only spent 6 hours with him in the first 6.5 months of that year. Just as with his father, his mother's taking no notice of him didn't allow Churchill to hold it against them. He worshipped his mother. He continued all his life to help her and to bail her out financially and to love her. And he said when she died that she shone for me like the evening star, brilliant, but at a distance, which I always think is a terrible thing to have to say about one's mother. But Churchill was very unlike the other Victorian aristocrats of his age and class and background, in that he was willing to show emotion. They didn't like to do that. They had stiff upper lips. He, on the other hand, would actually cry on some 50 occasions in public during the Second World War. And so I think he was more of a sort of throwback to an earlier aristocratic era, the Regency era, when people didn't mind wearing their hearts on their sleeves. And this was a strength, really, because although people were surprised when they saw him cry in public, nonetheless, they knew that it meant that he was feeling genuine emotions and not just bottling it all up.
5: And you're listening to Andrew Roberts tell the story of Winston Churchill and his mother. My goodness, what a story about his mother. Let's just say not a very present mother, and yet he held it not against her at all. She shone for me like the evening star, brilliant but distant. When we come back, more of this remarkable figure, not afraid to wear his heart on his sleeve and lead with emotion, here on Our American Stories.

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4: I'm Nicole Murray with Your Money Now. Stocks are moderately higher to kick off the trading day. Both the Dow and the NASDAQ are up by more than 200 points. Oil prices have dropped this morning by at least 2% as the International Energy Agency forecasts supply glut next year after the U.S.-Iran peace deal. West Texas Intermediate at roughly $74 a barrel, Brent at $77. The U.S. Air Force has awarded production contracts to General Atomics and Anduril Industries to build its first fleet of semi-autonomous collaborative combat aircraft, moving a program that began just over 2 years ago from prototype to full-scale manufacturing. The department did not disclose the cost or size of the order. A House of Representatives panel will hold a June 24th hearing on the state of the U.S. airline competition and regulation after the collapse of low-cost carrier Spirit Airlines last month. Spirit Airlines collapsed in May after President Trump had proposed a $500 million bailout to save the low-budget airline. That's Your Money Now.
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0: And we continue with Our American Stories and with British historian Andrew Roberts, author of Churchill, Walking with Destiny. And you can get the book by just going to your bookstore or calling them up. They'll order it for you, and we love to support our local bookstores. And if not the bookstores, wherever you get your books. Let's pick up now where we last left off with Andrew Roberts talking about Winston Churchill.
11: Churchill was not only the first person, but actually for a long time in the 1930s, the only person to warn against Adolf Hitler and the Nazis. And I think that the thing that he had that helped him enormously in this foresight was partly that he was a Philo-Semite. He liked Jews. He'd always got on with Jews all his life. His father had liked Jews. He'd gone on holiday with them. He was a Zionist. He welcomed the Balfour Declaration of 1917, giving a homeland to the Jews in Palestine. And so he had an early warning system when it came to Hitler and the Nazis. The second thing was that he was an historian, And he had seen in the threats to British independence from countries that wanted to invade Britain from the 16th century onwards, the same kind of tropes that you see with the Nazis and the dangers that they pose. Thirdly, he had faced fanatics in his own life, Islamic fundamentalist fanatics on the Northwest frontier and in Sudan, and fanatics elsewhere in his career. And so he was better

even though in the 1930s he was ridiculed in the press, he was shouted down in Parliament, he was attacked by even people on his own side in Parliament, he was lambasted by people who thought he was a warmonger and so on. He never changed the warning and of the threat posed by Adolf Hitler and the Nazis. He carried on saying the same thing regardless of what anybody said about him. And I think that that's one of the greatest aspects of his career in many ways, was this extraordinary capacity for self-belief. He never for a moment took any notice of opinion polls. He never hired a speechwriter. He never hired a spin doctor. He wrote all of his own speeches, even when he was Prime Minister in his 80s. And he wasn't somebody who was a natural public speaker. He put a lot of effort into it. He would practice again and again. Sometimes he would actually practice speeches for as many hours as there were minutes in the speech. And this finally produced a sublime oratory, an oratory that was able to thrill the Allied countries and certainly the British people and drive them on to ever more effective action. And that very much does come down to this sense of rhetoric which he had worked on since he was a 20-year-old boy, really. And finally, it came to its flourishing, of course, in the Second World War. And Churchill was once asked about the techniques, the sort of secrets of the trade, as it were. And he said, really, there were three things. The first was that you need to keep your sentences short. Don't have too many subclauses in the sentence, otherwise people lose the track of them. Then he said, keep your words short. Don't show off how clever you are by using long words. Instead, use the shortest words you possibly can in a sentence. And also, if possible, use Old English. Try to use language that is perfectly understandable by the English people for the previous millennium. Words, you know, that come from the Anglo-Saxon. And when you have all of those three things together in a sentence, they're much stronger and they make the point much more vividly than long-winded sentences with lots of foreign words and long words. And the British people trusted Winston Churchill. And that was tremendously important. Of course, it is always important with any politician, but they knew that because he didn't have spin doctors and speechwriters and other people who were influencing him from the outside, that what you heard from Winston Churchill came straight from him. You know, what you saw was what you got. That put him in a tremendously strong position when he became Prime Minister, because they knew that he had been warning for a decade throughout the 1930s about Adolf Hitler and Nazism and the rearming of Germany and so on. And therefore, they trusted him. He showed personal and physical courage all the way through his life, and so it was only to be expected that he certainly did in the Second World War as well. He would go to the front whenever he possibly could. He had to be held back by his soldiers and staff on many occasions from getting too close to the front. He would go up onto the Air Ministry roof during the London Blitz. So as the shrapnel and the bombs were flying, he would be up there. His wife and his advisors hated it when he would do this, but he felt it was absolutely necessary to be as close to the action as possible, as he had been all the way through his life. It was also tremendously brave that Winston Churchill spent so much time travelling. He was in many ways the person who kept the big three together of Roosevelt and Stalin. And he did that by travelling 110,000 miles outside the United Kingdom during the Second World War, very often within the radius of the Luftwaffe. He crossed the Atlantic, which of course was filled with U-boats. He went in unpressurized cabins. On one occasion, it was his plane was struck by lightning in the middle of the Atlantic, and if the instrumentation had gone down, that would have been the end of him. But it was a classic example, really, of his tremendous courage all the way through the Second World War. Some historians have claimed that Winston Churchill was opposed to D-Day. This is absolute rubbish. Really, since June 1940, so the same month that we were flung off the continent, he was already ordering the chiefs of staff to look into plans for getting us back onto the continent. What he didn't want

0: though, was an early, over hasty, and even more dangerous attack across the channel before the Battle of the Atlantic was won and before there was complete air superiority over Normandy. Winston Churchill lost the general election of the 26th of July 1945, even though the war against Japan was still going on and the war against Germany had only been won in that May. And this has surprised an awful lot of people because he was personally very popular in Britain. But we have a parliamentary system whereby he's only standing for one constituency, which of course he won, but where the Conservatives were standing in all of the constituencies, and they were very unpopular, not least because they had been the government in power at the time of the outbreak of the Second World War. They had been responsible for appeasement. They were the largest party in the national government in the 1930s. And so it wasn't Winston Churchill who was personally being punished by the British electorate, it was the Conservative Party that he led. But nonetheless, that did mean that he was forced out of office. His wife, Clementine, said to him on that day that it might be a blessing in disguise. And Churchill replied, well, from where I'm sitting, it seems quite remarkably well disguised. Winston Churchill very much considered himself to be half American because of his mother, but he also very much considered his views to be American, his belief in democracy, his belief in human rights. These are things that he recognised were very powerful transatlantic concepts and ones to which he dedicated his life. He visited America no fewer than 16 times and had visited well over 40 states by the time he became Prime Minister. And so he knew America far better than other politicians.
1: And a great job on the production by Monty Montgomery, and a special thanks to Andrew Roberts. And again, his book is Churchill, Walking with Destiny. And my goodness, to have traveled 110,000 miles during combat, the physical and moral courage of this man, remarkable. But what really struck me most is that he had no pulster and he wrote his own speeches. The story of a remarkable life, Winston Churchill's story, here on Our American Stories.

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5: It's Matt Aceto. Caroline is considering acting against data processing. The town is mulling a temporary ban on cryptocurrency mining operations and data centers. Residents can share their thoughts during a public hearing this evening. It begins at 7 at Caroline Town Hall. And the Tompkins County Public Library is encouraging people to read over the summer. The library's summer reading program starts today and runs through mid-August. It features reading challenges open to kids, teens, and adults, and each completed challenge will serve as an entry to a raffle for prizes. There will also be a series of live shows, workshops, and local tours. You can learn more at the kickoff celebration, which starts at 4 today at the library. I'm Matt Aceto.
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6: Partly sunny and windy. A few showers in the forecast for today, along with some thunderstorms. Highs will be in the upper 70s and lower 80s. Partly cloudy and breezy tonight with a low 56. Fair skies, isolated showers and breezy conditions Friday with a high 77. For your complete first warning forecast, tune in to WENY News. I'm meteorologist Catherine Schwamm.
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7: ABC News, I'm Brian Clark. One major opinion today from the Supreme Court, where the justices unanimously agreed that a Texas marijuana user is allowed to legally own a gun. That man had brought a suit saying that a law barring illegal drug users from gun ownership violates the Second Amendment. AAA says gas prices have fallen below $4 per gallon, and President Trump admitted Wednesday there were economic considerations in his decision to end the war with Iran. ABC national security analyst Mick Mulroy says of the deal,
8: "This is a big win for the Iranian regime. They get immediate funding up front. That's going to take away most of the pressure on their regime. They actually haven't agreed to turn over the strait, only to allow it to come to pre-war levels. So they have a gain from the war financially and long-term strategically, as this has proven to be a major leverage point for the Iranian regime."
7: This is ABC News.
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10: This is Lee Habib, and this is Our American Stories. Mike Zindel is a husband, father, and successful Iowa-based founder and CEO of Legacy Bridge Private Family Office. He also lives with a disease that you might know all too well, Alzheimer's. The astonishing thing is Mike's lived with it for 6 years. Mike joins us today to share his story of resilience and why he made it his mission to change the narrative around dementia and Alzheimer's. Take it away, Mike.
11: I think, and this is going to sound really, really strange, I think Alzheimer's may have been a blessing for me. My first experience with Alzheimer's was with my father. He had a very tough course of Alzheimer's. We took away the keys from his car without him knowing. He had hallucinations, thought people were in his room. He had to fight them off. One time I was walking with him in the parking lot looking at cars because he used to be a Chevrolet automobile dealer. And he reached over and he grabbed my hand. My dad was a man's man, so to speak. Played football at Notre Dame in the 1930s, and he played with a leather helmet. My dad would have never walked through anywhere holding my hand in public. So he had a very difficult course. He eventually broke a hip, and then after that, he went downhill pretty fast. Mom's course was much different. Her progression and my dad's progression were just about completely opposite. She was a happy person. She had a wonderful personality. She loved to laugh and tell jokes. And her motto that we put in her obituary was, have fun while you can. It was hard to watch both of them. It's a long disease. It's not like you get some really bad cancer and 9 months later, you know, you lose your life. It's a long, slow haul. Your body kind of loses control. So people don't like to hear this, but basically what happens is they both wound up starving to death. It's very heartbreaking. It's extremely heartbreaking, I can say that. And anybody who's been through it knows exactly what I'm talking about. After they passed across my mind, I started getting really worried about myself, okay? I've always had what I feel some memory issues. I probably have a little ADD in my makeup. I wonder, is this ADD or is this Alzheimer's disease? But I was afraid to know. Because I've had depression in my life, I was afraid that if I got that diagnosis, I would go into that dark hole, and I did not want to do that. So I put off my diagnosis until one day I was walking around my house and I couldn't find my phone, my iPhone. I walked upstairs, no phone. I walked all the way downstairs, no phone. Went into the garage, looked the car, no phone. Went into my office, no phone. Went back upstairs to the bedroom and I asked my wife, I said, would you call my phone so I can find it? She called my phone and it rang. It rang quite loudly because I had been holding my phone in my hand the whole entire time. And so that, for me, was my moment of truth when I had to say, okay, Mike, we've got to do something here. There's something going on. So I really got to figure this out. I had a 23andMe test taken, and that revealed that I had both APOE4 genes, which meant I was 15 times as likely to develop Alzheimer's disease than the general population. So that certainly spurred me on. I wound up at a very good institute down in Phoenix. They diagnosed me with memory loss, but they wanted me to come back to do further inquiries as to really what this was. And the results from the neurocognitive exam said that it looked like I had the cognitive status that may be due to Alzheimer's disease, okay? I had been diagnosed with Alzheimer's disease. That was a long weekend for me. There were a lot of tears that weekend. I was kind of expecting it, but I'll tell you, it hit me like a ton of bricks. I got my family around them, and I told them, I do not know how, but I'm going to defeat this disease. I'm not going to let this disease control me, change me, or push me into a corner. My geriatrician, when she diagnosed me, she said, "You've just been diagnosed, you know, with the disease for right now is terminal. We have no treatment for it. I want you to find gratitude in your everyday life." And I said, "Well, you know, okay." She goes, "No, you have to find gratitude and you have to give gratitude." So I thought about that. And it's proven that when you show gratitude and give gratitude, there are biochemicals that are increased in your own brain. So I also took it to heart. That's the other little tiny little silver lining of getting Alzheimer's disease, is I've really learned to embrace gratitude, not only find gratitude, but express gratitude. I mean, you go in the grocery store and the clerk that's checking out, you say, "Hey, how you doing? How's your day been going? You know, what time do you get off? You know, it's a hard job." And boy, they lighten up because people don't talk to them. You just open a door for someone. They go, "Oh, wow, thank you." So that's the attitude I took into this. But the other thing we talked about that weekend was I did not want to hide this disease from family and friends. I didn't want to feel like there was something wrong with me, but I'm too embarrassed to tell it. There was a stigma, and there still is a stigma, around the disease of Alzheimer's. The term dementia from Latin means out of mind. If you look up the synonyms in Webster's dictionary, there's 20 synonyms: bonkers, cuckoo, perverted, wacko, nut-brained, psycho. When you have dementia, you are deemed by nomenclature to be demented. I've had people say, "Well, we use the word dementia, but we don't use demented." I say, no, you can't do that. Someone who has dementia is demented.

0: by English language. And if you're demented, that means you're suffering from dementia. So you can't separate the two words, okay? That is the persona that is pushed on us. I want to show them a completely different persona. Me and thousands of others have this diagnosis and live a great life, you know? So I kind of talked to the family and I said, you know, I want to go public with this to fight the stigma, but I was afraid to go public because of the stigma. And that's when my youngest daughter said, Dad, if you do not do this, who will? So that sort of turned the tables. And so I told my family and I told my clients and people would ask about me. They'd say, how you doing? I'd say, well, as a matter of fact, you know, guess what, you know? And I got so much support and I still get so much support that it has changed my life. I was afraid that this word was causing stigma and that stigma was therefore causing people to delay early detection. So I started an organization called Initiative to Change the D Word. You know, I like to tell people I can walk, talk, chew gum, and have Alzheimer's disease all at the same time, you know. So we're trying to get rid of the stigma surrounding the disease, which will result in getting earlier detection, which will result in the diminishing of Alzheimer's disease in our public health system. It's changed my life.
1: And a special thanks to Mike Zundel for this story. Mike is the founder of the Initiative to Change the D Word. To find out more about the great work they're doing to inspire early detection of Alzheimer's, go to notdemented.com. The story of why I went public with my Alzheimer's diagnosis. Mike Zundel's story here on Our American

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10: 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Their ships are gone. Their missile defenses are mostly dead. Their air defense systems are non-existent. We can fly and bomb any part of Iran we want any second of any day that we want. So do I have, and does the president, did I get a sense from the president that he has a healthy dose of skepticism? Yes, he does. But he has a resolve that I know to be true. And that is that at the end of the day, if this is not going to shape up into what they are saying and we're saying that they want, I don't think it's going to last very long. 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
12: And we continue with Our American Stories. Up next, the story of the man who tamed the soil of our heartland and became the founder of a company whose products most can recognize solely because of their green coat of paint. Here's Kirk Higgins, the Senior Director of Content at the Bill of Rights Institute, with the story of John Deere.
8: The green machines are instantly recognizable across America. Tractors, combines, balers, lawnmowers, painted in that distinctive bright green coat with yellow accents. Even from a distance, most people know who made them. John Deere. For the past 187 years, John Deere has been an American business success story. The company's technology tamed the soil of America's heartland, helping make it possible for us not just to expand to the West, but thrive there too, and realize our prairie's great potential. But who was John Deere? Not just the company and the brand, but the man behind it all.

0: John Deere was born in February of 1804 in Vermont. He never really knew his father, who in 1808 set sail for England. He never returned and was presumed to have drowned during his voyage. His mother was left alone to raise the family. Growing up in near poverty meant that young John looked for work to help support the family from an early age. As a young teenager, in exchange for some money, a pair of shoes and some old clothes, he took a job at a tannery. At 17, Deere would receive his mother's blessing to leave home to apprentice under Captain Benjamin Lawrence, a reputable Vermont blacksmith. It was long, hot, and difficult work, but it was excellent on-the-job training for Deere. He was also paid for his work, $30 for his first year, and an additional $5 for each year that followed. By 1826, Deere was ready to end his apprenticeship and begin working to support his own growing family. Over the next several years, he would continue working as a blacksmith, producing various household items like pots and pans, to shoeing horses, to furnishing ironwork for stagecoaches and mills. Work was easy to come by, but tragedy would strike again. Deere's blacksmith shop would burn down not once, but twice. The first time dented his bank account. The second time put his family in serious debt. Then in 1836, Deere received a summons from the village of Leicester, demanding he pay $78.76 to a lender. Not paying would mean, at best, losing his land, and at worst, he could face debtor's prison. In the United States of 1836, declaring bankruptcy was not an option. And if someone like Robert Morris, one of America's founders and a signer of the Declaration of Independence, could end up in a debtor's prison for 3 years, so could a Vermont blacksmith like John Deere. The economic climate in Vermont had become challenging, too. The state had faced years of deforestation and grasshopper plagues, and significant losses to the fertile soil. John Deere was truly stuck between a rock and a hard place. And while lost to history, whether it was his debts, the threat of prison, or the failing soil that motivated him, Deere left Vermont in 1836 with just $73 in his pocket and made his way to Grand Detour, Illinois. At 32, he was starting his life over. Deere rented some land on a river, set up a smithy, and his family joined him in their new home within a year. To say his services were in demand in Grand Detour undersells the need. They were essential. During the first half of the 19th century, the fertile expanse of the Western Prairies drew thousands of settlers. With this rapid growth came a growing demand for skilled tradesmen like blacksmiths, who could shoe the oxen needed for plowing, create knives and silverware, and repair broken tools needed to run farms. John Deere could do it all, and the two things he hadn't left behind in Vermont, his diligent work ethic and eye for perfection, served him well and were noticed by many. A clerk who worked across the street from Deere's smithy recalled, "I had heard Deere's hammering in the morning when I was in the store in bed at 4 o'clock, and at 10 o'clock at night. He had such an indomitable determination to do and work what he had in his mind. He would soon set his mind to his next challenge, taming the difficult Midwestern soil that was giving farmers fits." Many farmers in the region were accustomed to the drier, pebbly soil of New England, but the soil in the Midwest was often very different. It was sticky, clumped. Some farmers spent more time knocking soil off their plows than actually plowing, and the problem was threatening to send many farmers back east. John Deere was intimately familiar with the problems farmers were having. After all, it was his job to fix their broken plows. And in 1837, just a year after having moved to Illinois, John Deere thought he had a solution. Deere reasoned that a highly polished, curved plow blade would cut through the soil easily and that dirt would not stick to it. So, he took a broken steel saw blade, cut and molded it, and created his first prototype of a steel self-cleaning plow, and was met with plenty of skepticism from local farmers. But can you blame them? The farmers had suffered through back-breaking labor, trying to make a living day in and day out. It would have been hard to believe that any device could cut easily through the thick, sticky prairie soil, let alone a device a neighbor had made out of scrap metal. But Deere was committed to working on his concept. That same year, when John Deere tested the plow, his biggest critics would turn out to watch. They stood in silence as Deere walked it up and down a friend's field without stopping. According to one account, a farmer looked at the blade afterwards and exclaimed, "By cracky, she's clean!" But the plow wasn't just clean, it was light. Light enough for a strong man to carry. Could this really be the beginning of the end for the heavy, oxen-driven plows Midwestern farmers needed to make a living? For 8,000 years, the plow had roughly remained the same, but here was something truly astonishing. But year after Deere demonstrated his new plow, you could count on one hand the number he sold. 3. The following year, he filled 10 orders. The truth of the matter wasn't that Deere was a bad salesman, or that his product wasn't good enough. It was that steel was hard to come by. Most of it had to be imported from England. Also, Deere neither had the money nor the capacity to fashion more than a handful of plows a year. As such, Deere would continue the day-to-day routine of blacksmithing anything and everything needed for the local community, until he decided to risk everything and place his bets entirely on his plow. It was a decision that worked out for him. He began to manufacture his plows in advance and recruited farmers to help sell his plows on commission, and exhibited a model with the sign self-polisher in front of his shop. The business model, much like his plow, was novel for the time. Most businesses made their products when orders came in. Also, Deere's idea of displaying models of equipment that were not for purchase was really a new concept. Deere wasn't just a good blacksmith, he was a natural businessman. And in 1846, Deere manufactured about 1,000 plows and had a factory. Deere and his company eventually outgrew Grand Detour, Illinois. So in 1847, Deere established a plow factory in Moline, Illinois, on the banks of the Mississippi. Building a factory in Moline made it easy for Deere to import steel from Pittsburgh, as well as to increase his distribution range. Riverboats could now swing right by the factory. By 1856, Deere's Moline Plow Works was producing 13,000 plows a year. Moline remains the global headquarters for the John Deere Company to this day. The years in Moline were not all easy for John Deere. He battled copycat manufacturers and had problems managing an expanding dealer network. Still, as Deere's business continued to grow, it became a family affair. His second oldest son, Charles, began working for the business at the age of 16. In 1858, when he was just 21 years old, Charles Deere assumed primary management duties for the company, and he would guide it for nearly half a century. Charles, for his part, was an incredible businessman. He'd travel to farms to demonstrate his father's products in action, and in the 1870s, had one of the company's products, a corn planter, painted green and yellow. In 1918, when the company released its first marketable tractor, it became standard for all John Deere products to be painted that way. As for John Deere himself, even as he reduced his role at the company he founded, he'd stay plenty busy in the community. He even served as mayor of Moline. Politically, Deere was a Whig, a staunch abolitionist and supporter of Abraham Lincoln. Interesting side note, John Deere met Abraham Lincoln during one of Lincoln's most important cases as a trial lawyer. In 1856, a steamboat named F.E. Afton crashed into the Rock Island Bridge, the first railroad bridge over the Mississippi River. The steamboat owner sought damages, and the case sparked national attention. It pitted steamboats against railroads and raised questions about whether the railroad bridges were dangerous for boats. Lincoln was one of the attorneys representing the railroad company, and Deere testified on the company's behalf. Lincoln and the railroad company ultimately prevailed, which paved the way for railroads to further open the West to development. Over time, John Deere and his company helped make that development possible, too. Deere's products were helping to tame the prairies and were supporting small and large-scale farming that helped make America the breadbasket of the world. John Deere died on May 17, 1886, at the age of 82. The legendary businessman and inventor who had helped tame the prairies was gone, but his story was far from over. The company that coined the slogan, "Nothing runs like a Deere," is indeed still running, 187 years after its founder, a hard-working blacksmith by trade who overcame adversity and fought his way to success, demonstrated a single handmade plow on a borrowed field.
1: And a special thanks to Kirk Higgins. He's the Senior Director of Content at the Bill of Rights Institute. The story of John Deere, the blacksmith who transformed America's prairies, here on Our American Stories.
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19: Partly sunny and windy on your Thursday, a few showers and perhaps a thunderstorm possible, especially in the morning hours. Highs will be in the upper 70s, lower 80s. Drier tonight with partly cloudy skies, breezy conditions, and a low 56. For your complete first warning forecast, tune into WENY News. I'm meteorologist Catherine Schwalm.
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20: From ABC News, I'm Brian Clark. The Supreme Court decided one of its several major outstanding cases today. Again, it expanded gun rights. ABC's Devin Dwyer covers the court.
21: The Supreme Court's decision was unanimous, ruling that a long-standing federal ban on guns for unlawful users of any controlled substance is unconstitutional, especially as applied to a Texas man who simply consumed marijuana several times a week and was prosecuted.
20: On social media, President Trump says, "You're welcome," as he touts the deal with Iran that ends the war. But the reception in Washington has been mixed. And Democrats like Senate Minority Leader Chuck Schumer say,
22: "When you look at the 14 points that the administration has agreed to, it looks like Iran has won on just about every one of them."
20: Vice President J.D. Vance will speak to reporters at the White House. ABC's Mary Bruce is there with more on details of the agreement that involved the reopening of the Strait of Hormuz and the 60-day window for the sides to negotiate the future of Iran's nuclear program.
23: Under the deal, Iran and the country of Oman will administer the strait, something that was not the case before the war. The waterway will reopen toll-free, but it's unclear if that will hold when the 60 days runs out. In return for reopening the strait, Iran will see immediate financial relief. For the first time in years, the U.S. lifting restrictions, allowing Iran to freely sell oil.
20: Parts of the Gulf Coast under high flood risks, says ABC meteorologist Ginger Z.
24: It has been a wreck in New Orleans overnight. So much lightning and tornado warnings. Also, rainfall rates more than a half foot per hour. That is so hard to do. The atmosphere is just pouring. And that's why we see a rare high risk level 4 out of 4 in parts of Mississippi, Alabama, Florida Panhandle today. But a significant flood risk that goes all the way up to Atlanta.
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2: It's Matt Aceto. Cayuga Heights is turning away from flock safety.
4: The Board of Trustees voted unanimously Wednesday against renewing its contract with the security company, which runs out in September. Since May of last year, four flock cameras have been turned on in the village. The decision follows a similar ruling in Trumansburg, which also voted not to renew its contract next year with flock safety. Joe Salzone, WHCU News.
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7: 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According to Hochul's office, $103.4 million is headed to 153,000 residents in the Southern Tier. The distributions will continue through the fall. 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
2: 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A friendly gathering is happening tonight in Tioga County. Newark Valley Community Connection is hosting an ice cream social. There will be free hot dogs. The event runs from 5 to 7 this evening. And in sports, the Binghamton Rumble Ponies take the field this evening against New Hampshire. First pitch, 6:07 in Binghamton. Local news matters. In Ithaca, I'm Matt Aceto.
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19: Partly sunny and windy. A few showers in the forecast for today, along with some thunderstorms. Highs will be in the upper 70s and lower 80s. Partly cloudy and breezy tonight with a low 56. Fair skies, isolated showers and breezy conditions Friday with a high 77. For your complete first warning forecast, tune in to WENY News. I'm meteorologist Catherine Schwamm.
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27: 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Up next, a story from Joe Garman. Joe is the founder of Armed Prison Ministries, one of the largest prison ministries in the world. While it's fair to say that he's seen his fair share of prisoners over the years, one sticks out for pretty obvious reasons. He was the infamous dictator of Panama. Let's get into the story. Here's Joe with our own contributor, Katrina Hine.
28: When you go into the chapel, you don't know who this guy is in this pew or who that guy is on the platform.
29: So when you met Noriega the first time, you met him face to face, right?
28: Oh, yeah. Don't you remember when we invaded Panama? Remember that?
3: goals of the United States have been to safeguard the lives of Americans, to defend democracy in Panama, to combat drug trafficking, and to protect the integrity of the Panama Canal Treaty.
28: They were broadcasting, trying to get him to come and surrender, and playing loud music and all that.
29: So, you know, talking about why he was such a bad man.
28: Was a bad man. I'm telling you, he was. He killed people, and I mean, he was deep in the drugs. He was a drug lord. They always called him dictator. He called himself president. But I mean, he was a different person in that jail cell after he became Christian. Well, we build baptistries at my ministry. And the man who brought him to Christ ordered a baptistry from us. And that's what he was baptized in. That's when I broke in and started writing to him, you know, because we were the ones who provided this baptistry for him. And he wrote back and invited me anytime I was in the Miami area to come and see him, and he would schedule an opening for me to come in. And he had a pod all to himself in that prison. He was in solitary confinement at all times because they didn't want him speaking to the other prisoners, and they didn't want the other prisoners speaking to him.
29: What were they afraid of?
28: Drugs. He could have run that out of the prison. But his pod was made up of two compartments. The one compartment had his bed and his exercise equipment in there. And the other apartment had a table and kind of like a little office in there. And so he would do his exercises, and then he'd go and write his letters and whatever. We had communion. I took communion to him. And he and his daughter, in fact, she was my translator. She was my interpreter. We talked about sin. She would talk about sin with him. He was like a hungry man listening to the truth of God. I'm telling you, he was sincere in every way. And it proved it. When he was sent back to Panama, they put him in a home. They didn't put him in a prison. They gave him a house. And he and his wife lived in that house. And he'd walk to the store and back and stuff like that. But nothing like before. He was a changed person. And Christ is the one who did it to him. It all started with a beauty shop operator. Thank God for his daughter. She went to Venezuela for something. And while she was there, she went into a beauty shop to get her hair done. And the beautician, who was female, did not know this was Noriega's daughter. And she asked Noriega's daughter, I wish I could remember the girl's name, I can't remember her name. But she asked her if she was a Christian, and she said no. And that beauty shop operator witnessed to her in that beauty shop. And when she got out of the beauty shop, a couple of days later, she heard some of our students, we had some students from Mozart Christian College down there conducting youth revivals. She went to one of them. And she went forward one night, confessed Christ. And when they asked her what was her name, she wouldn't tell them. But come to find out, they baptized Noriega's daughter in the river. And Noriega's daughter then witnessed to her mother. Her mother became a beautiful Christian lady. Her mother eventually moved to Miami, had a Bible study in her home for ladies. And there sat Noriega with a daughter and a wife, both shooting both ways at him. That beauty shop operator to this day does not know what she did. But God, what do you think of that? And here we are today talking about it because of what she did. She could have been quiet. And, you know, things like this don't just happen. That'll make you scratch your head, you know that? And God has done that for me in so many ways. So many ways. I had this idea and poo, here I am over here, you know.
27: And Joe Garman is right. Things like this just don't happen. This one hairdresser in Venezuela shares her testimony with the daughter of Manuel Noriega. And his wife, well, she shares her testimony with the dictator, mass murderer. And what do you know? A life has changed. A life in prison, no doubt. A bad life lived, but a life redeemed. The story of the hairdresser who converted a dictator. Here on Our American Stories. 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
5: This week, the Ithaca Times presents its annual Summer Guide, offering listings of the best local ice cream spots, places to catch a view of the sunset, and over 100 must-see places in the Finger Lakes. The Tompkins County Sheriff's Office has released its 2025 annual report, citing a decline in both violent and property crimes. And Newfield is considering a one-year ban on data centers. All this and more in the Ithaca Times, on newsstands Wednesday and all the time online at Ithaca.com.
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9: I'm Nicole Murray with Your Money Now. JP Morgan Chase has stopped its staff in Hong Kong from accessing Anthropic's AI models in a sign of intense scrutiny of the technology's use outside of the U.S. The Financial Times reports that the move follows a similar decision by Goldman Sachs, which in April removed Cloud from a list of approved tools available to its Hong Kong-based bankers. Citigroup has pushed back its expectation for the Federal Reserve cutting interest rates by 1 month, citing a more hawkish turn from Fed officials. The Wall Street firms now forecast cuts in October and December of this year, followed by one between Paramount Skydance and Warner Brothers Discovery. The antitrust ruling comes on the heels of similar approvals from the U.S. Department of Justice and several other countries, including Australia, Germany, France, and more. The European Union has yet to weigh in on the combination. Stocks are moderately higher. That's Your Money Now.
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27: And we return to Our American Stories. Founded in 1946, we consider the National Basketball Association, or the NBA, to be a cultural icon. but it certainly didn't start off that way. And it took the hiring of a man named Larry O'Brien to get it on the path to being a serious organization. Here with the story of the rise of the MBA as a business is Pete Croato, author of From Hang Time to Prime Time. Take it away, Pete.
12: The MBA in its early days in the 1940s, 1950s, was really a regional league. It was a league whose teams were based in the Midwest and the East Coast. The furthest team west was St. Louis. So it really was a regional league, and it was a league that really struggled for mainstream acceptance. For years, it had trouble getting a favorable national television contract. For years, it played in arenas that really were antiquated or run down, nowhere close to the entertainment meccas that we see today. It really was a second-tier professional league. Baseball had always been America's game. Its roots were established for years and years and years. And the NFL had gained a foothold with television thanks to the 1958 NFL Championship game, which was the league's first overtime game. The NBA didn't really have anything like that. It was really an afterthought to college basketball, which was huge in the 1950s, and even to the Harlem Globetrotters. In fact, NBA games typically were the previews or the first act, so to speak, to Harlem Globetrotter games, to college basketball games, especially in New York City. And if you read player autobiographies or player biographies from the 1950s, 1960s, 1970s, a lot of these players had second jobs. They had other business interests. They

America's sporting culture, the NBA needed to make a leap to become legitimate. And by putting Larry O'Brien in that position, it is the first step towards saying, hey, we're a business. We mean business. Larry O'Brien was a major fixture in Democratic national politics. He was somebody who, as time goes on, I think we've forgotten just what a political figure he was in the 1950s into the early 1970s. But Larry O'Brien was part of JFK's Irish Mafia. He basically helped JFK get to the White House. He was on the plane coming back from Dallas after JFK was assassinated. After that, he was a member of Lyndon B. Johnson's cabinet. He was Postmaster General. And then after that, he was the chairman of the Democratic National Committee for two terms. He was on the cover of Time magazine. So he was somebody who was a major, major figure in national politics. But Larry O'Brien, by the time the mid-1970s roll around, he had become a relic. He's retired for the most part. He is somebody who is really looking for something to do. And when J. Walter Kennedy decides that he's had enough being the NBA's commissioner, he looks to Larry O'Brien. He reaches out to Larry O'Brien specifically to ask him to take over. And Larry O'Brien says no. Because here's the thing. Now, when someone is elected to be the commissioner of a sports league, that is a career pinnacle. For Roger Goodell at the NFL, for Rob Manfred at Major League Baseball, Gary Bettman at the NHL, that is a pinnacle. When you die, they lead your obituary with the fact that you were the commissioner of the NHL or Major League Baseball. For Larry O'Brien, this was a step down. So the NBA really courted him because for two reasons. First, they knew that he was a basketball fan because he was someone who grew up watching the Celtics. He had season tickets to the Knicks. But Larry O'Brien was also somebody who was going to give the league instant credibility. And the NBA ultimately won Larry O'Brien over after numerous attempts because they convinced him, look, you'll have absolute power here. This isn't going to be a real figurehead position. You'll actually be able to do things here. You'll be able to make decisions and carry out policy. You'll have impact. And his election as commissioner, his hiring as commissioner, was significant for two reasons. First, he gives the NBA, as I mentioned before, instant credibility. This is a league that was really struggling for national relevance. It was struggling to become a player. And Larry O'Brien gave the NBA cachet. It was headline news that he was the NBA commissioner. It made people take notice. So there's that. And the second thing is that he brings order to the NBA. The heads of the NBA before Larry O'Brien, Maurice Podoloff and J. Walter Kennedy, they came of age with the NBA. They were ingrained in the NBA. They didn't have outside influence. And Larry O'Brien came in and he was not associated with the NBA. He didn't have allegiances. He was somebody who just wanted what was best for the NBA. So he came in with no biases. He was his own man. And he also had the ability to manage. Larry O'Brien ran the best meetings. And that may not sound like much, but you have to understand that meetings before in the 50s and 60s were contentious, bickering affairs, kind of like a Thanksgiving dinner with different political opinions being bandied back and forth. So Larry O'Brien coming in and just saying, look, this is what we're doing. We're just going to get down to brass tacks. It doesn't sound like much, but for a league that couldn't get out of its own way, it was huge. This really comes across in the NBA's absorption of the ABA, the American Basketball Association, because Larry O'Brien, you know, just wanted to get the deal done. And when the two leagues were meeting to try and figure out what teams to absorb and what money should change hands, you know, the meetings are going on in 1976. And in the closing days, Larry O'Brien just says to the owners, look, up or down, meaning we could stay here and bicker about these contracts, or you can take the money, get into a plane, cash your checks, and make a small fortune before the day's ends. And for the ABA, which had a lot of bankrupt owners and financially struggling owners, Larry O'Brien was able to just distill their problem into a simple question, up or down. And that's what the

0: needed someone to just get down to the brass tacks of running a business. But one of his greatest gifts wasn't so much policy he enacted or edicts that he handed down, though he did his fair share. What Larry O'Brien did was he recognized talent and he could delegate. And one thing that he did is that he hired a young lawyer who was outside counsel for the NBA named David Stern, and he brought him in as his second in command. And David Stern later went on to become the NBA commissioner, and in my mind is the most influential sports commissioner of the last 50 years. So Larry O'Brien's ability to recognize David Stern as somebody who could do the dirty work, who could get to know the GMs and the team owners and the union representatives. Having David Stern clear a path and basically get a five-year start to become the commissioner of the NBA, that was Larry O'Brien's greatest legacy. And I think that's why he is one of the most overlooked figures in the rise of the NBA.
1: And we're listening to Pete Croatto telling the story of the NBA. And what's so interesting about this take is he's looking at it from a business angle. No business of sports. No sports. No business of entertainment. No entertainment. In the 40s and 50s, well, the league didn't extend past St. Louis. Good luck with the TV contract. And in the old days, NBA players had summer jobs. And then comes Larry O'Brien. And then comes David Stern, his second in command. When we come back, more of the remarkable story of the NBA with Pete Croatto, author of From Hangtime to Primetime, here on Our American Story.

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6: 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Forecasters are monitoring potentially dangerous weather. A tornado watch has been issued for Tompkins, Cortland, and Tioga counties by the National Weather Service until 3 this afternoon. Nearly 3 million New Yorkers are receiving tax relief. Governor Hochul announced Tuesday the state has begun mailing school tax relief program checks to eligible homeowners and seniors. According to Hochul's office, over $103 million is headed to 153,000 residents in the southern tier. The distributions will continue through the fall. 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In Ithaca, I'm Matt Aceto.
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7: Partly sunny and windy on your Thursday, a few showers and perhaps a thunderstorm possible, especially in the morning hours. Highs will be in the upper 70s, lower 80s. Drier tonight with partly cloudy skies, breezy conditions, and a low 56. For your complete first warning forecast, tune into WENY News. I'm meteorologist Catherine Schwalm.
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8: ABC News, I'm Brian Clark. The Supreme Court unanimously ruled today that a law banning gun ownership from any person who uses drugs illegally violates the Second Amendment. ABC's Devin Dwyer covers the court.
9: The decision does set new limits on how the federal government can go after gun owners simply for having a history of drug use, and it was especially welcomed by millions of American cannabis users who have had to disarm or risk up to 15 years behind bars.
8: Vice President J.D. Vance briefing reporters on the memorandum of understanding the U.S. signed with Iran to end the fighting. It's reopened the Strait of Hormuz. The deal has faced criticism from some Republicans and many Democrats. Heavy rain creating dangerous conditions along the Gulf Coast. A flash flood emergency has been issued for Picayune, Mississippi, where 3 to 5 inches of rain have fallen and another 3 to 6 inches of rain are possible today. This is ABC News.
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0: And we return to our American stories and the story of the NBA. When we last left off, NBA Commissioner Larry O'Brien had hired a young lawyer by the name of David Stern to be his second in command. And Stern himself would soon take over Larry's job, changing the NBA forever. Here again is Pete Croato.
1: Larry O'Brien was one of those bosses where he came in at 9 o'clock, he went to his office, shut the door, and you saw him at 5 o'clock. David Stern was everywhere. He was at the arenas. He was talking to the GMs. He was talking to the press. He was talking to the networks that aired NBA games. So every week, David Stern would go on a conference call with the broadcast crew at USA Network, the cable station that aired NBA games. And there's one meeting where David Stern says, "Look, guys, focus on the stars. Don't worry about the records. Don't worry about who's winning or who's losing. Focus on the stars. If it's a terrible matchup, let's say the Clippers are playing the Celtics, let's say, focus on John Havlicek. Focus on Dave Cowens. They're folks that people know." And that, to me, was David Stern's genius, was that he was able to recognize that to generate interest, he had to identify ways for Joe and Jane Public to watch a basketball game beyond 2 minutes. And that was with stars. That was with Magic Johnson and Larry Bird and Julius Irving. Focus on them. And that star system is what sustained the NBA and what sustains it to this day. That is David Stern's baby. And it comes about in a number of ways. First is the establishment of NBA Entertainment, which is what David Stern creates. So NBA Entertainment becomes this sort of archive of game footage and player interviews, and all this material gets culled into halftime features and advertisements that extol the best and brightest of the NBA. Later on, NBA Entertainment takes all this footage that they've stored from games and whatnot, and they turn that into videos highlighting players. So you have a Michael Jordan video cassette. You have a Magic Johnson video cassette. You have a Larry Bird video cassette. David Stern partners with the television station, specifically with CBS, and comes up with a game plan. Each game was going to have at least two players.
2: Larry Bird.
3: Kareem Abdul-Jabbar.
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5: Magic Johnson.
1: Because that's who the casual fans wanted to see. They wanted to see stars. So you have NBA Entertainment, you have the television coverage, and you also have NBA properties, which, again, is a David Stern-led development, which focuses on apparel that focuses on players, players' faces, what they do. So, you know, it's not just getting a 76ers t-shirt, it's getting a Julius Irving t-shirt, it's getting a Charles Barkley t-shirt, it's getting a Magic Johnson hat or a Magic Johnson sweatshirt. So it is a multi-pronged attack that David Stern leads. And it all comes down to the players. Because think of it this way. Kids, I think, get their sports teams from their parents, right? Or from their grandparents or from their family or from allegiances in town. If you are somebody who's getting into the NBA as a lone wolf, like I was, I had parents who were not really sports fans. You know, my parents didn't know what hand a baseball glove went on. You're going to gravitate toward players, then go toward a team. And if you know the players through commercials, if you highlight their best attributes, like Magic Johnson's smile or Larry Bird's competitiveness, you are going to win people over. And it also helps if you work with a television network like CBS and CBS Sports that knows how to frame the games as television dramas. When you have Magic versus Larry, you're not just focusing on these two great players, you're focusing on the two sterling franchises of the NBA and the Boston Celtics and the Los Angeles Lakers. You're focusing on East versus West, and you're turning all those components into a narrative that anybody can get behind. So the NBA Finals, any NBA game, isn't just a sporting event. It becomes an episode of television, where The same way that if you watch a television pilot, you get the characters, you get the storyline, and you get, you know, a happy ending or an ending. The same thing happens with NBA games on CBS. You get a beginning, middle, and end. You get a flashy introduction. You're caught up to speed with where things are. And then you get a game that is filmed almost like a movie with quick cuts and close-ups and reaction shots. You get personality into the game. And that personality bleeds through every product, whether it's a VHS tape, whether it's a t-shirt, doesn't matter what it is. Because as David Stern said, it's not what people think about you, it's how they feel about you. That is the mantra of the NBA. It is an emotional league. And that is the lifeline for the NBA's story, for its success over the past 35, 40 years. But Marvin Gaye's national anthem at the 1983 NBA All-Star Game in Los Angeles, to me, is a pivotal point in the NBA's history, because that's when the NBA became the world's cool sport. You have to remember that for the longest time, the national anthem was performed in a very straight-ahead fashion. But Marvin Gaye's national anthem comes at the right time. It's when hip-hop is making its ways into the American culture. And it's also a major cultural figure in Marvin Gaye, who's Motown and Sexual Healing, singing the song. And it's also the sign that the NBA wasn't going to play by the rules of the NFL, of Major League Baseball. It was going to do its own thing. Because here was an unabashedly African-American version of that song that reflected who was on the court. You had a majority of African-American players playing, but it also represented what you saw on the court in terms of style of play. That national anthem, if anyone hasn't heard it, is a soulful, stirring rendition that incorporates R&B, gospel. He's singing it over a pre-recorded beat. It reflected what the NBA was and what it could be. It was a cool sport. It wasn't a sport for your mom and your dad and your grandma and your grandpa. It was a sport that was for the cool kids at the table, for the teenagers, for the young Americans who wanted something different, that wanted something that was hip, that belonged to them. And that national anthem set the stage for everything that happened afterward in the NBA's cultural history, because it was defiantly non-traditional, but in a way that was entertaining and fun and exciting and different. And for any young sports fan who, growing up in that era and afterward, that's what the NBA represented when you first saw a basketball game. It represented something different. The players looked different. They carried themselves in a different way. The game was filmed differently. The players did things differently. They talked differently. That anthem also changed the way the NBA organized its All-Star games. It became more than just East versus West, your best versus my best. It also became, what can we do to give the audience the best time possible? So Marvin Gaye, in a lot of ways, launched a business revolution.
0: And you've been listening to Pete Croato tell a heck of a story about the NBA. And we're huge hoops fans in my house. Heck, when I was a kid, I did Bobby Knight's camp, captain of my high school basketball team twice. And to hear this story told so well by someone like Pete, well, it brings back a lot of memories. When we come back, more of Pete Croato on the story of not only Larry O'Brien, but how David Stern helped turn the NBA into the cool game, the cool thing in American culture.
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0: And we return to Our American Stories and the final segment on the rise of the National Basketball Association. When we last left off, Pete Croato, author of From Hangtime to Primetime, was telling us about how David Stern, Marvin Gaye, the television drama of the NBA, and its superstar players launched it into the success it is today. The NBA was at a high point, and they were about to partner with a growing cultural force that would take them even higher. Here again is Pete Croato.
1: The NBA really started to become a mainstream force in 1979 with the arrival of Magic Johnson and Larry Bird. 1979 is also the year that Rapper's Delight hits the airwaves. hip hop, rap, and the overall culture is a youth culture. It was especially a youth culture in the 1980s into the early 1990s. The NBA has always been about doing what's new, what's relevant. The NBA's tradition is that it has no tradition. So partnering hip hop with the NBA, or rather the NBA partnering with hip hop, was really a no-brainer. Hip hop has a youthful audience that has money to spend and want something that's new, doesn't want the same old thing, they don't want to listen to Mick Jagger or the Rolling Stones. They don't want to hear stories about Mickey Mantle and Jim Brown. They want what's new. The NBA's partnership with hip hop was a match made in heaven. It's also not surprising because hip hop really started as a byproduct of city culture. Basketball is very much a city game. It did take place in gymnasiums, obviously, and it did take place in the suburbs, but basketball's biggest influence is in the cities. You don't need much room to put up a basketball court. You don't need much room to put up even a hoop. The game really was a way for city kids to assimilate into American culture, especially Jews and African Americans. So it may seem odd or unusual that the NBA would partner with hip hop, but really it's not. As the NBA is becoming a youthful, hip league that's going mainstream, thanks to stars like Michael Jordan and Magic Johnson, hip-hop is enjoying the same renaissance. MTV starts playing rap videos. Rap starts to mimic pop songs with choruses and hooks and also incorporating elements of rock music. For example, Walk This Way, You've Gotta Fight for Your Right to Party. Those songs have hooks that a young fan can get into even if they don't like rap. And it's different. It's the new rock and roll, and that's appealing to kids. And also, you have artists that now are really more like entertainers coming to the forefront. You have Will Smith, you have MC Hammer, you have God Help Us Vanilla Ice. They all kind of come into that era. So as the NBA became mainstream, hip-hop became mainstream. That also generates a line of culture and a line of clothing that, specifically sneakers, that hooks not only a young audience, but the players. So it is a natural marriage of the two. The two go hand in hand, even to this day. And all the forces aligned with Michael Jordan and with Nike and with the market. And here's why. For a number of years, the NBA stars were always quote-unquote model citizens, such as Julius Erving. They came packaged as team-oriented stars, such as Magic Johnson and Larry Bird, part of a rivalry. Or they were just boring. So Michael Jordan comes along with a shoe that is quote-unquote banned by the NBA. It doesn't look like any shoe you've ever seen. It's got white and black and red. It is completely foreign. And then you have Michael Jordan, who embodies the spirit of that shoe because he is a soloist. He is not part of a team. He's not established. He is brand new. He is marketed as a rebel by going over players, by putting the ball in the hoop in ways that many people have not seen. And he can play. He's an extraordinary player. And he is somebody that looks good on camera. He's extremely attractive. He's a manageable height at 6'6". He is a matinee idol for basketball. So all those things come together and turn this shoe into a cultural force. It's not just a shoe. You are buying the 1980s version of the leather jacket or the Davy Crockett hat. And when it's embraced by not only basketball fans, but by hip hop artists, by city kids, by whomever, and when clothing comes out to match the shoes, the cat's out of the bag. So Michael Jordan really represents the beginning of the sneaker clothing fashion trend in popular culture, I think. Because he was somebody who you could represent who you could aspire to be just by wearing his shoe. And if you're a teenager and you want to be rebellious, it's very easy to chalk up $65 or $100 or $150 to become rebellious, to become part of a movement, especially when that movement is represented by somebody who is as magnetic, who's as brilliant a player as Michael Jordan is. It's a very easy association to make, and it persists. So if you want to be like Steph Curry or Kevin Durant or, God forbid, Kyrie Irving, buying their shoe, buying their apparel is a way to get closer to them. And Michael Jordan is the start of that. The NBA Now is a global business. I mean, it is worth billions and billions of dollars. And it has thousands of employees across the globe. It is constantly trying to sow its seeds of development in different areas of the world. I mean, I think Africa is now the latest continent to come under the NBA's purview. So it is just now this behemoth. And the NBA is part of our life, whether we're online or watching it on TV. I mean, it's, you know, I think most people know who LeBron James is, they know who Kevin Durant is. They're cultural institutions. I think we forget that the NBA wasn't always like this. The NBA wasn't always a colossus, an international colossus. What's amazing to me is that the NBA we see today came about because of the efforts of people who loved basketball, who just loved the NBA and loved what it could be. These are people that just worked tirelessly to elevate a game that they loved and were passionate about. David Stern, Larry O'Brien, Larry Bird, Magic Johnson, Michael Jordan. But the NBA's rise is the result of so many people that have fallen into the cracks of history. Men and women like Paul Gilbert, Ed Desser, Bill Fickett, Ted Shaker, and Arlene Weltman. These men and women who worked tirelessly and sacrificed and sometimes embarrassed themselves to turn the NBA into a part of our lives, their efforts have been forgotten. And it's a crying shame. The NBA's rise to success didn't come about because of Michael Jordan, David Stern, Larry Bird, and Magic Johnson. It's a story of dozens and dozens of people working together to create what we see today.
0: And a great job on the production by Monty Montgomery. And a special thanks to author Pete Corrado. His book, From Hang Time to Prime Time, is available on Amazon and the usual suspects. And what a story it tells. And it starts early. Baseball was America's pastime, football second by the late 50s, but it took Larry O'Brien, David Stern, and a bunch of others to put the NBA on the map. And indeed, it took some great players too, Bird and Magic, also combining with rap music in this remarkable, remarkable merger of cultural forces. The partnership between the two, a match made in heaven, as Pete said. Then came Jordan, Nike, and the market. Let's face it, Jordan was a matinee idol, a master salesman, and a virtuoso performer. And the NBA turned into a pop culture force. Indeed, my own daughter Reagan, for Christmas, wanted the Nike Blue North Carolina Air Jordans, proving that he's still, and the NBA is still, a cultural force. The story of the NBA here on Our American Stories.

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11: Partly sunny and windy. A few showers in the forecast for today, along with some thunderstorms. Highs will be in the upper 70s and lower 80s. Partly cloudy and breezy tonight with a low 56. Fair skies, isolated showers, and breezy conditions Friday with a high 77. For your complete first warning forecast, tune in to WENY News. I'm meteorologist Catherine Schwamm.
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12: News, I'm Michelle Franzen. Reaction is mixed following the memo of understanding between the U.S. and Iran signed by both President Trump and Iranian's president. Vice President J.D. Vance at a briefing calling the preliminary agreement an important win for the region.
13: Iran is weakened, their nuclear program destroyed, their economy in desperate straits, and if they change their behavior, big things are going to happen for Iran and for the world. If they don't, no skin off our backs. Either way, we win.
12: Details on Iran's nuclear ambitions still unclear, with talks set to resume Friday. ABC's Mary Bruce has more.
14: As for the issue at the heart of this conflict, Iran reaffirms that it shall not procure or develop nuclear weapons. Reaffirms because it's the same promise Iran made in the first line of the nuclear deal struck with President Obama. But unlike the Obama deal, this agreement with Trump makes no other nuclear commitments, no plan to dispose of its highly enriched uranium. Instead, the agreement is to continue negotiating.
12: Iran calling the memo a victory. The Supreme Court today issued a decision on whether habitual drug users can legally own a firearm. The case centering on a Texas man and marijuana user who was charged with unlawful possession of a gun. ABC's Devin Dwyer with more.
15: The Supreme Court's decision was unanimous, ruling that a long-standing federal ban on guns for unlawful users of any controlled substance is unconstitutional, especially as applied to a Texas man who simply consumed marijuana several times a week and was prosecuted.
12: In Chicago this hour.
16: Welcome to the Obama.
12: A dedication ceremony for the Obama Presidential Center getting underway, joining former President Obama and First Lady Michelle Obama, former Presidents Bill Clinton, George W. Bush, and First Ladies. The center opens to the public tomorrow. And in New York City. Tens of thousands of fans turning out to celebrate. The NBA champions, the New York Knicks, cheering along the ticker tape parade, including the Canyon of Heroes. You're listening to ABC News.
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5: This week, the Ithaca Times presents its annual Summer Guide, offering listings of the best local ice cream spots, places to catch a view of the sunset, and over 100 must-see places in the Finger Lakes. The Tompkins County Sheriff's Office has released its 2025 annual report, citing a decline in both violent and property crimes. And Newfield is considering a one-year ban on data centers. All this and more in the Ithaca Times, on newsstands Wednesday and all the time online at Ithaca.com.
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0: I'm Dan Loney with Your Money Now. Stocks are moving higher as the markets are rebounding from Wednesday's Fed-led sell-off. The Dow Industrial Average is up more than 100 points. The NASDAQ is up more than 250. Data from AAA shows the national average for regular unleaded gasoline is finally back below $4. It sits at $3.99 today, and it's the first time since March 30th that the national average is below that $4 plateau. Prices have declined the last 28 days after peaking at $4.56 back on May 21st. Diesel, by the way, is down to $5.13 a gallon. GOP House member Brian Stile of Wisconsin is going to introduce a provision that would ban members of Congress and their families from placing bets on prediction markets on topics like policy, politics, and elections. This is being added to a pending bill to ban members of Congress from buying new shares on individual stocks, except when they are bought with dividends from existing holdings. That's Your Money Now.
1: The board recommends approving.
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0: Hi, this is Gordon Deal. Friday on This Morning, America's First News. It's not likely that global economies will just pick up where they left off before the U.S. conflict with Iran. Hear how things have permanently changed. Also, aviation experts say the growing number of near collisions demonstrates the strengths and risks in busier skies. And asking for a credit limit increase to boost your credit score. 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
2: ABC News, I'm Michelle Franzen. President Trump in a social media post says the memo of understanding with Iran has oil flowing again and vowed that Iran will never have a nuclear weapon. Vice President J.D. Vance at a briefing pushing back on criticism Iran gets to sell oil and possibly receive access to billions in frozen funds.
3: You know, I've seen skeptics of the deal. People say the Iranians will never change their behavior. Well, maybe that's true. And if so, they don't get any of the benefits of the bargain. But isn't it worth trying?
2: The Supreme Court today ruling a Texas man who admitted to using marijuana and was charged with unlawful possession of a gun was unconstitutional. Justice Neil Gorsuch, who wrote the opinion, said it's a narrow decision and does not end the government's power to take guns away from drug users. In Chicago this hour, the dedication ceremony underway for the Obama Presidential Center. That center opens to the public tomorrow. And in New York Knicks fans are celebrating the NBA champions with a ticker tape parade, the team's first title in more than 50 years. This is ABC News.
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4: It's Matt Aceto at 12:31. Many people are currently without power in Cortland County. National Grid says about 5,000 customers are affected. The company says it's actively working to restore power. Heavy rain and wind rolled through the area last hour. Meantime, Dryden schools have since resumed their normal schedules, but all students are staying inside. Superintendent Josh Bocciolupi says the district will closely monitor the weather this afternoon. The child care center at SUNY Cortland is closing. In a brief statement online, the school says the child care center has voted to dissolve. The decision to permanently close comes after the arrest of several staff members for alleged abuse. The New York State Office of Children and Family Services voted to revoke their license to operate shortly after the arrest. An Auburn man convicted in Cayuga County, 54-year-old Brian McMillan, was convicted of assaulting a police officer after a three-day trial. Prosecutors say McMillan severely damaged an officer's ear last July during an attempted DWI arrest. McMillan faces 7 years in prison when he's sentenced in August. And a friendly gathering is happening tonight in Tioga County. Newark Valley Community Connection is putting on an ice cream social. There will be free hot dogs. The event runs from 5 to 7 this evening. Right now, the sun is back out here in Ithaca. A few clouds in the sky. On the radio, I'm Matt Aceto.
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5: Partly sunny and windy. A few showers in the forecast for today, along with some thunderstorms. Highs will be in the upper 70s and lower 80s. Partly cloudy and breezy tonight with a low 56. Fair skies, isolated showers and breezy conditions Friday with a high 77. For your complete first warning forecast, tune in to WENY News. I'm meteorologist Catherine Schwamm.
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0: Hey folks, Grant here at Southern Tier Sports Corner in Ithaca, your spot for trading, ripping, and talking everything hobby. 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
1: Thanks, Grant. 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
4: I'm Dan Loney with Your Money Now. A new report from Goldman Sachs says that college students are moving away from AI-exposed majors and going towards fields with strong job growth, like healthcare and engineering. Enrollment in those majors rose about 3% this year, according to the report, while computer science and programming each fell more than 10%. Nippon Steel officials say they expect the American market to remain buoyant, supported by import tariffs and resilient demand, which could lift earnings at U.S. Steel beyond current forecasts. Vice Chairman Takahiro Mori said that he's confident U.S. Steel will be able to post profits more than $624 million this year. Wall Street stocks are moving higher right now. The Dow Industrial Average is up more than 100 points, and the NASDAQ is up more than 300 points. Meanwhile, oil prices are heading lower today. West Texas crude right now down about 2% at $75 a barrel. And that is Your Money Now.
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1: Just over a year ago, Centro buses hit the road in Cortland County for the very first time. How's it going? Legislative Chair Kevin Fitch is with us now. Kevin, good morning.
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1: Tompkins County Administrator Corsa Kumfi is live with us here. Corsa, good morning.
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4: ABC News, I'm Michelle Franzen. The Trump administration defending the memo of understanding signed between the U.S. and Iran.
5: Pushing back against critics of the deal, whom he cast as wanting the war to continue, the vice president said he didn't know if Iran can be trusted to change its behavior.
6: But isn't it worth trying?
5: The memorandum of understanding has the U.S. waiving sanctions and dropping its blockade to allow Iran to immediately sell its oil. Still, J.D. Vance insists the U.S. has Iran in an economic chokehold. While Iran's broader malign activities are not specifically mentioned in the MOU, Vance indicated the U.S. might strike Iran again if it begins funding terrorism. Stephen Portnoy, ABC News, The White House.
4: Gulf Coast states still under the threat of flooding from Tropical Storm Arthur. It's delivered up to a half a foot of rain per hour in some areas. In England, police say a three-year-old boy was thrown into a zoo crocodile enclosure at a wildlife park about an hour outside London. Police say a man has been arrested. The boy rushed to the hospital with serious injuries. This is ABC News.
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7: It's Matt Aceto. Caroline is considering acting against data processing. The town is mulling a temporary ban on cryptocurrency mining operations and data centers. Residents can share their thoughts during a public hearing this evening. It starts at 7 at Caroline Town Hall. Elsewhere in Tompkins County, get ready for road closures in Ithaca. Asphalt repair work in the 100 block of Pleasant Street starts Monday. Over 2 days, both the 100 block of Pleasant and the 200 block of South Aurora Street will be closed to traffic. The work is set to end Tuesday. Cornell is announcing the inaugural leader of a program. Patrick Webb has been named Executive Director of the Ashley School of Global Development and the Environment. According to the Cornell Chronicle, Webb is coming from Tufts University, where he currently serves as a professor of nutrition science and policy. He is also the former chief nutritionist for the U.S. Agency for International Development. Webb's appointment starts July 1st. And the Tompkins County Public Library is encouraging people to read over the summer.
8: The library's summer reading program begins today and runs through mid-August. 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There'll also be a series of live shows, workshops, and local tours. You can learn more at the kickoff celebration, which takes place from 4 to 6 this afternoon at the library. Matthew Adams, WHCU News.
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9: A mix of sun and clouds this afternoon and windy in the Finger Lakes. Highs in the upper 70s. Partly cloudy tonight. Overnight low 55. Partly sunny tomorrow. Maybe a shower. Highs near 75. Terrific both Saturday and Sunday for Father's Day weekend and the first day of summer Sunday. Sunshine 75.
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0: I'm Dan Loney with Your Money Now. The U.S. Air Force has awarded production contracts to General Atomics and Anduril Industries to build its first fleet of semi-autonomous collaborative combat aircraft, moving a program that began just over 2 years ago from prototype to full-scale manufacturing. The department did not disclose the cost or the size of the order. Vice President J.D. Vance told reporters that 12.5 million barrels of oil passed through the Strait of Hormuz in tanker ships last night. The movement occurred shortly after the U.S. and Iran signed their deal to end the war. Vance added that the Iranians have not fired on any commercial ships so far. And that news has sent West Texas crude lower, down 2% at $76 a barrel. The markets are higher as they rebound from Wednesday's losses. The Dow Industrial Average up more than 200 points. The Nasdaq is up more than 400. And a reminder, the markets are closed on Friday for the Juneteenth holiday. That's Your Money Now.
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4: ABC News, I'm Michelle Franzen. In Chicago, former President Obama addressing the crowd at the dedication ceremony of the Obama Presidential Center, saying the open space and presidential museum marks history and also hits home for him, where he met his wife, Michelle, in the city and launched his career in politics.
5: It's an expression of thanks, an acknowledgement that so much of what I hold most dear, I owe to the people of this city, and the people of these surrounding neighborhoods.
4: The center opens to the public tomorrow. The U.S. lifting its portion of the blockade in the Strait of Hormuz and ship traffic starting to pick up following the memo of understanding signed by the U.S. and Iran. The terms include resuming talks on Iran's nuclear program, easing sanctions, and freeing up frozen Iranian funds, the U.S. says, if Iran keeps to the deal. In New York, the New York Knicks treated to a ticker tape parade today after becoming the NBA champs, fans turning out along the Canyon of Heroes. This is ABC News.
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7: It's Matt Aceto. Cayuga Heights is turning away from flock safety.
8: The Board of Trustees voted unanimously Wednesday against renewing its contract with the security company, which runs out in September. Since May of last year, four flock cameras have been turned on in the village. The decision follows a similar ruling in Trumansburg, which also voted not to renew its contract next year with flock safety. Joe Salzone, WHCU News.
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9: Governor Hochul announced Tuesday that the state has begun mailing school tax relief program checks to eligible homeowners and seniors. According to Hochul's office, $103.4 million is headed to 153,000 residents in the southern tier. The distributions will continue through the fall. 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Matthew Adams, WHCU News.
7: 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The festival runs through 5 p.m. on Saturday. A friendly gathering is happening tonight in Tioga County. Newark Valley Community Connection is hosting an ice cream social. There will be free hot dogs. The event runs from 5 to 7 this evening. And in sports, the Binghamton Rumble Ponies take the field this evening against New Hampshire. First pitch, 6:07 in Binghamton. Local news matters. In Ithaca, I'm Matt Aceto.
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10: Partly sunny and windy this afternoon with a high in the upper 70s. Partly cloudy tonight, overnight low 55. Partly sunny tomorrow with a slight chance of a shower, highs near 75. Sunny and nice on Saturday, a high of 74. And warmer for Dad on Father's Day, sunny 76.
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12: Dan Carrig. My PhD thesis was a study of island arcs, and I was the one that discovered what's called back arc basins, extensional zones right behind trenches, which were where plates come together. Nobody liked to believe that at first, but it's accepted now. And the other thing is, I started racing in middle age, and I got to the stage where I was a national champion in cross-country skiing for several years, and also, actually, I got a silver medal at the World Masters Championships once, and I got into canoeing, and when I was 70, I won both the C1 and the C2 canoe races that year. Just don't be afraid to reach out. The horizons are really never as far away as you initially thought.
11: Thanks for listening. Hear the full interview at 607 News Now, and tune in next month for another legend.

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0: 25 on a roster?
1: Yeah.
0: You can't field nine? And you're saying a few players?
1: Yeah.
0: Yeah, that's more than a few. All right, we got to get the Nimrod. Here we go.
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3: I love the poorly educated.
0: All right. Nimrod's the News. We go to North Carolina. You got to learn some anger management. I mean, you get into a little argument with the girlfriend. It's not time to ram her car.
1: Oh, no.
0: On the road. You don't do that. This was on the highway. 20-year-old Jerion Powell was chasing 20-year-old Nyasha Faison.
1: Jerion and Nyasha.
0: Yes. Hmm. Stormy romance. Apparently, he struck her car, causing her to crash.
1: God.
0: Then he lost control of his car and was ejected when it rolled over. But he's facing all sorts of charges, including first-degree attempted murder.
1: Golly.
0: Driving while impaired, a bunch of other stuff. And that's Nimrod's in the News.
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12: A mix of sun and clouds this afternoon and windy in the Finger Lakes. Highs in the upper 70s. Partly cloudy tonight. Overnight low 55. Partly sunny tomorrow. Maybe a shower. Highs near 75. Terrific both Saturday and Sunday for Father's Day weekend and the first day of summer Sunday. Sunshine 75.
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13: From ABC News, I'm Michelle Franzen. In Chicago, happening now, crowds gathered for the dedication ceremony of the Obama Presidential Center. Former President Barack Obama says America, as it marks its 250th anniversary, he hopes the center will remind people how precious democracy really is, referring to the founding fathers and what they crafted.
14: In the newly independent United States, there will be no kings or lords, no serfs or subjects, but only citizens. Each of us free to pursue our own version of happiness and able to determine our collective fate through an elected representative government. It had not been done.
13: Former Presidents Biden, Bush, and Clinton and former First Ladies also attending the ceremony. Talks are set to resume between the U.S. and Iran after signing the memo of understanding. President Trump in a social media post says the memo with Iran has oil flowing again, and he vowed Iran will never have a nuclear weapon. Vice President J.D. Vance at a briefing pushing back on criticism that Iran gets to sell oil and possibly receive access to billions in frozen funds.
15: You know, I've seen skeptics of the deal. People say the Iranians will
4: will never change their behavior. Well, maybe that's true, and if so, they don't get any of the benefits of the bargain. But isn't it worth trying?
13: Lawmakers from both sides of the aisle raising questions after nearly $400 million from the One Big Beautiful Bill was moved to fund White House security needs. It comes amid a push to build a ballroom that could involve taxpayer dollars.
5: The $397 million was quietly transferred to Secret Service accounts over the past week for White House security measures. When asked by ABC News what the money is for, a senior administration official didn't mention the ballroom project, saying only that the money from last year's One Big Beautiful Bill will be used on necessary security upgrades to the White House complex, including a new visitor screening center.
13: ABC's Stephen Portnoy, you're listening to ABC News.
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17: It's Matt Aceto. Caroline is considering acting against data processing. The town is mulling a temporary ban on cryptocurrency mining operations and data centers. Residents can share their thoughts during a public hearing this evening. It starts at 7 at Caroline Town Hall. Elsewhere in Tompkins County, get ready for road closures in Ithaca. Asphalt repair work in the 100 block of Pleasant Street starts Monday. Over 2 days, both the 100 block of Pleasant and the 200 block of South Aurora Street will be closed to traffic. The work is set to end Tuesday. Cornell is announcing the inaugural leader of a program. Patrick Webb has been named executive director of the Ashley School of Global Development and the Environment. According to the Cornell Chronicle, Webb is coming from Tufts University, where he currently serves as a professor of nutrition, science, and policy. He is also the former chief nutritionist for the U.S. Agency for International Development. Webb's appointment starts July 1st. And the Tompkins County Public Library is encouraging people to read over the summer.
18: The library's summer reading program begins today and runs through mid-August. It features reading challenges open to children, teenagers, and adults, and each completed challenge will serve as an entry to a raffle for prizes. There'll also be a series of live shows, workshops, and local tours. You can learn more at the kickoff celebration, which takes place from 4 to 6 this afternoon at the library. Matthew Adams, WHCU News.
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12: Partly sunny and windy this afternoon with a high in the upper 70s. Partly cloudy tonight, overnight low 55. Partly sunny tomorrow with a slight chance of a shower, highs near 75. Sunny and nice on Saturday, a high of 74. And warmer for Dad on Father's Day, sunny 76.
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0: All right, $5 billion a day, $39 trillion in debt. 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
3: I'm Dan Loney with Your Money Now. Wall Street stocks are higher today, with the Dow Industrial Average up more than 100 points. The NASDAQ is up right around 400 points. GOP House member Brian Stile of Wisconsin will introduce a provision that would ban members of Congress and their families from placing bets on prediction markets on topics like policy, politics, and elections. This is being added to a pending bill to ban members of Congress from buying new shares of individual stocks, except when they are bought with dividends from existing holdings. Data from AAA shows that the national average for regular unleaded gasoline is finally back below $4. It sits at $3.99 today, and the first time since March 30th that the national average is below that $4 plateau. Prices have declined the last 28 days after peaking at $4.56 on May 21st. Diesel, by the way, is also down today to $5.13 a gallon. And that's Your Money Now.
4: The board recommends approving.
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3: You know, Linda, if I was the coach instead of Obama, the Democratic Party, I could actually put them in a position that they would do much better than their current lineup.
4: Oh, yeah?
3: How do you like that? 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
4: I also think you'd pay your plumbing bills. 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
3: Yeah, I tend to pay people that I hire. 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No, that's not my style. It's never been my style. And all my years in the construction business, I think people that work hard and you agree on a price deserve to get paid when they complete the task at hand and finish the job.
4: Well, I mean, also to that point, this particular job, it worth about $850 million, focused on hiring minority contractors. So now the very people that you say you're there to lift up and do so much for, you are literally, you are a paradox, walking, living. 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It's total and complete BS.
3: I mean, they're talking about, they regret doing it, and some may be facing insolvency. 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I don't care how well that plumbing company's doing. Jim Jordan coming up. We got much more straight ahead, and your call is 800-941-SHAWN.
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6: I'm Michelle Franzen. The Trump administration is defending the memo of understanding between the U.S. and Iran. It reopens the Strait of Hormuz, but it also allows Iran to sell oil on the free market and rebuild their military. ABC's Britt Clinett has reaction.
7: Now, it also empowers them politically in many ways. They've been able to survive this entire war when there were proclamations at the beginning that regime change was going to happen, that it was viable, and they've proved that that hasn't happened, even though they may have Navy impairments and have been able to have some wins on that front in terms of the U.S.
6: The Supreme Court ruling a Texas man who admitted using marijuana and was charged with unlawful possession of a gun was unconstitutional. Justice Neil Gorsuch wrote the opinion and said it's a narrow decision but doesn't end the government's power to take guns away from drug users. And the threat of life-threatening flooding continues in the Central Gulf and Southeast today. This is ABC News.
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9: It's Matt Aceto. Two people from Ithaca are currently behind bars. Authorities say over 2 ounces of cocaine and a large amount of money were found Tuesday night at a home in the city. 33-year-old Shaylee Bisgrove and 30-year-old Denzel Daniels were both charged with 2 counts of possession of a controlled substance. Cayuga Heights is turning away from flock safety.
10: The Board of Trustees voted unanimously Wednesday against renewing its contract with the security company, which runs out in September. Since May of last year, four flock cameras have been turned on in the village. The decision follows a similar ruling in Trumansburg, which also voted not to renew its contract next year with flock safety. Joe Salzone, WHCU News.
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11: Governor Hochul announced Tuesday that the state has begun mailing school tax relief program checks to eligible homeowners and seniors. According to Hochul's office, $103.4 million is headed to 153,000 residents in the southern tier. The distributions will continue through the fall. 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
9: Hours are affected at the Cortland Free Library. The library closed around 1 this afternoon because of a power outage. Doors will reopen tomorrow morning. The library is usually open till 8 p.m. on Thursdays. And in sports, the Binghamton Rumble Ponies entertain New Hampshire this evening. First pitch, 6:07. 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I'm Matt Aceto.
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12: A mix of sun and clouds this afternoon and windy in the Finger Lakes. Highs in the upper 70s. Partly cloudy tonight. Overnight low 55. Partly sunny tomorrow. Maybe a shower. Highs near 75. Terrific both Saturday and Sunday for Father's Day weekend and the first day of summer Sunday. Sunshine 75.
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13: This week, the Ithaca Times presents its annual Summer Guide, offering listings of the best local ice cream spots, places to catch a view of the sunset, and over 100 must-see places in the Finger Lakes. The Tompkins County Sheriff's Office has released its 2025 annual report, citing a decline in both violent and property crimes. And Newfield is considering a one-year ban on data centers. All this and more in the Ithaca Times, on newsstands Wednesday and all the time online at Ithaca.com.
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3: It's Matt Aceto. The child care center at SUNY Cortland is closing. In a brief statement online, the school says the child care center has voted to dissolve. The decision to permanently close comes after the arrest of several staff members for alleged abuse. The State Office of Children and Family Services voted to revoke their license to operate shortly after the arrest. An Auburn man convicted in Cayuga County. 54-year-old Brian McMillan was convicted of assaulting a police officer after a 3-day trial. Prosecutors say McMillan severely damaged an officer's ear last July during an attempted DWI arrest. McMillan faces 7 years in prison when he's sentenced in August. Congressman Josh Riley is keeping his eyes on NYSEG. Riley tells us he wants the federal government to hold utility companies accountable.
4: I had the Secretary of Energy, Trump's Secretary of Energy, was testifying this last week in front of the Science and Technology Committee that I serve on. And I demanded that he go back and look at putting regulations in place to ban this foreign ownership, because the money people are paying should go to providing the electricity that they're buying and improving the service, and not to these foreign corporate profits.
3: Earlier this year, Riley introduced a bill that would ban foreign ownership of utility companies and prepare for road closures in Ithaca. Asphalt repair work in the 100 block of Pleasant Street starts Monday. Over 2 days, both the 100 block of Pleasant and the 200 block of South Aurora Street will be closed to traffic. In Ithaca, I'm Matt Aceto.
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5: A mix of sun and clouds this afternoon and windy in the Finger Lakes. Highs in the upper 70s. Partly cloudy tonight, overnight low 55. Partly sunny tomorrow, maybe a shower. Highs near 75. Terrific both Saturday and Sunday for Father's Day weekend and the first day of summer Sunday. Sunshine, 75.
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6: There's one man on this earth who really, truly gets it.
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1: I'm Dan Loney with Your Money Now. Wall Street is higher heading towards the closing bell, but off of the session highs, you have the Dow Jones Industrial Average up more than 100 points and the NASDAQ up more than 400 points. The Trump administration announced that it will offer student loan borrowers who sign up for auto pay a 1 percentage point reduction on their interest rates starting on July 1st. Currently, borrowers using auto pay get a 0.25% discount. If you are not yet enrolled in that auto pay program, you can still do so by September the 30th to get the discount, and that discount is going to last through June the 30th of 2028. Shares of Smith & Wesson are up sharply today after a quarterly beat. In their report, it said that handgun sales to retailers had jumped 23% year over year, and handguns represented 80% of its total shipments in the quarter. Smith & Wesson shares are up 16% today. And that is Your Money Now.
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0: The Supreme Court's decision was unanimous, ruling that a long-standing federal ban on guns for unlawful users of any controlled substance is unconstitutional, especially as applied to a Texas man who simply consumed marijuana several times a week and was prosecuted.
1: Reaction is mixed following the memo of understanding between the U.S. and Iran, with some criticizing terms that allow Iran to sell oil on the open market for the first time in decades. Gulf Coast states under a threat of flooding from Tropical Storm Arthur, delivering up to a half a foot of rain per hour in some areas. And in New York City, an estimated 2 million people turning out along the parade route and surrounding areas, cheering on the New York Knicks today, celebrating the NBA champs. This is ABC News.
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3: It's Matt Aceto. Two people are recovering from a car wreck in Dryden. Authorities say a two-vehicle accident Wednesday afternoon on North Road at Mallaryville Road was bad enough. It brought down a utility pole and high-voltage wires. We're told two people were hospitalized and six people in total were involved. NYSEG crews worked to replace the pole and remove the wires. In other Dryden news, residents can weigh in tonight on two commercial projects. The first project involves a self-storage facility on Pinckney Road. A proposed expansion would add nearly 20 storage units. Residents can also share their thoughts on plans for an auto repair shop on Route 13. Both public hearings will take place shortly after 6 this evening at Dryden Town Hall. Well, Danby Town staff members have a short work week. The Town Hall will be closed tomorrow in observance of Juneteenth. The decision was made Tuesday night by Danby lawmakers. Nearby, town offices in Ithaca, Groton, Ulysses, Dryden, and Lansing will also be closed tomorrow. And Central New York will be cheering on a former Syracuse soccer player tonight. Tejon Buchanan will represent Canada in the World Cup. Syracuse men's soccer coach Ian McIntyre.
4: We were very fortunate to have Tejon for a couple of years here at Syracuse.
3: The Ontario native quickly made an impact on the Orange.
4: 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Was a real kind of led by example.
3: Canada plays Qatar tonight at 6. I'm Matt Aceto.
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5: Partly sunny and windy this afternoon with a high in the upper 70s. Partly cloudy tonight, overnight low 55. Partly sunny tomorrow with a slight chance of a shower, highs near 75. Sunny and nice on Saturday, a high of 74. And warmer for Dad on Father's Day, sunny 76.
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2: It's Matt Aceto. 2 people from Ithaca are currently behind bars. Authorities say over 2 ounces of cocaine and a large amount of money were found Tuesday night at a home in the city. 33-year-old Shaley Bisgrove and 30-year-old Denzel Daniels were both charged with 2 counts of possession of a controlled substance. Cayuga Heights is turning away from flock safety.
3: The Board of Trustees voted unanimously Wednesday against renewing its contract with the security company, which runs out in September. Since May of last year, 4 flock cameras have been turned on in the village. The decision follows a similar ruling in Trumansburg, which also voted not to renew its contract next year with flock safety. Joe Salzone, WHCU News.
2: Nearly 3 million New Yorkers are receiving tax relief.
4: Governor Hochul announced Tuesday that the state has begun mailing school tax relief program checks to eligible homeowners and seniors. According to Hochul's office, $103.4 million is headed to 153,000 residents in the southern tier. The distributions will continue through the fall. 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
2: Hours are affected at the Cortland Free Library. The library closed around 1 this afternoon because of a power outage. Doors will reopen tomorrow morning. The library is usually open till 8 p.m. on Thursdays. And in sports, the Binghamton Rumble Ponies entertain New Hampshire this evening. First pitch, 6:07. 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I'm Matt Aceto.
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5: A mix of sun and clouds this afternoon and windy in the Finger Lakes. Highs in the upper 70s. Partly cloudy tonight. Overnight low 55. Partly sunny tomorrow. Maybe a shower. Highs near 75. Terrific both Saturday and Sunday for Father's Day weekend and the first day of summer Sunday. Sunshine 75.
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11: On the ground. Okay, you guys, let's go. We're going to provide the air support. Boots on the ground from you other three. Let's get ready. Let's arm Iran. People that are ready. I can just remember the Shah of Iran in what, late 1970, 78, 79, somewhere right around and then, where that was a decent country.
12: You're asking a lot of important questions. And, you know, there was a headline I saw in one of the British papers. The world is abandoning President Trump in the U.S. and turning against the USA. And I will tell you, I've been making this point forever about, quote, globalist organizations. I don't care if it's the UN, the WEF. I don't care if it's idiotic deals like the Paris Climate Accords. NATO, particularly Europe, is in a precipitous decline, and they have been for decades. They have neglected

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1: I'm Michelle Franzen. At the White House, President Trump holding a Medal of Honor ceremony. Members of the armed forces who distinguish themselves above and beyond the call of duty are recipients, including Major James Capers, Jr. He served in the U.S. Marine Corps when his unit came under attack in Vietnam. He didn't leave even after getting seriously injured until all were evacuated.
2: Jim, the nation kept you waiting far too long. So I say to you, congratulations. You made it. Thank you. Thank you.
1: One recipient received the Medal of Honor posthumously. The U.S. lifting its portion of the blockade in the Strait of Hormuz and ship traffic starting to pick up following the memo of understanding signed by the U.S. and Iran. The terms include resuming talks on Iran's nuclear program, easing sanctions, and freezing up frozen Iranian funds if Iran keeps to the deal. On Wall Street today, stocks ending higher and oil prices dropping on the memo news. This is ABC News.
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0: It's Matt Aceto. The child care center at SUNY Courtland is closing. In a brief statement online, the school says the child care center has voted to dissolve. The decision to permanently close comes after the arrest of several staff members for alleged abuse. The State Office of Children and Family Services voted to revoke their license to operate shortly after the arrest. An Auburn man convicted in Cayuga County. 54-year-old Brian McMillan was convicted of assaulting a police officer after a three-day trial. Prosecutors say McMillan severely damaged an officer's ear last July during an attempted DWI arrest. McMillan faces 7 years in prison when he's sentenced in August. Congressman Josh Riley is keeping his eyes on NYSEG. Riley tells us he wants the federal government to hold utility companies accountable.
4: I had the Secretary of Energy, Trump's Secretary of Energy, was testifying this last week in front of the Science and Technology Committee that I serve on, and I demanded that he go back and look at putting regulations in place to ban this foreign ownership, because the money people are paying should go to providing the electricity that they're buying and improving the service, and not to these foreign corporate profits.
0: Earlier this year, Riley introduced a bill that would ban foreign ownership of utility companies. And prepare for road closures in Ithaca. Asphalt repair work in the 100 block of Pleasant Street starts Monday. Over 2 days, both the 100 block of Pleasant and the 200 block of South Aurora Street will be closed to traffic. In Ithaca, I'm Matt Aceto.
5: Partly sunny and windy this afternoon with a high in the upper 70s. Partly cloudy tonight, overnight low 55. Partly sunny tomorrow with a slight chance of a shower, highs near 75. Sunny and nice on Saturday, a high of 74. And warmer for Dad on Father's Day, sunny 76.
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0: Life with Dr. Sanjay Gupta.
1: For decades, the prevailing wisdom for someone who's had a heart attack has been to put them on beta blockers for the rest of their life. But new research suggests that might not be necessary, and that the benefits of these medications probably taper off after a year or two. On the whole, and for the average person, beta blockers are very safe and very effective. But, as with any medication, they can come with a cost. A financial one, and also potential side effects. We're talking about things like fatigue, dizziness, dry mouth, dry eyes. I want to be clear when I say that you absolutely should talk to your doctor before starting or stopping any medication. Point is, if you're years out from a heart attack and you're in otherwise good health, you might want to ask your doctor about discontinuing beta blockers. You want to, of course, keep up a healthy lifestyle, diet, exercise, and sleep. I'm Dr. Sanjay Gupta, helping you live a better life.
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1: Tonight, partly cloudy, low 55. Friday, a mix of sun and clouds with a slight chance.
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9: I

So let me tell you what nobody else is going to tell you in this business, not one. I see the ambassador to the U.S. from Israel posted the following on Twitter. Yesterday, Hamas fired into Israel at 10:15, one IED. At 10:57, two explosive UAVs. At 12:35, nine rockets. At 12:37, two rockets. At 12:51, one ballistic missile. At 12:56, two rockets. At 13:04, six rockets. At 16:53, two rockets. At 17:31, three rockets. 17:36, one rocket. At 18:24, two rockets. At 18:39, five rockets. At 18:50, five rockets. At 18:54, two rockets. At 19:12, five rockets. At 19:21, four rockets.

0: 1937, 3 rockets. 1946, 6 rockets. 1256, 6 rockets. That's just yesterday. Doesn't sound like two drones in the middle of a desert to me. I'll be right back. For thousands of years, the great books of Western civilization have shaped the moral and political imagination of the West. 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
2: Tonight, partly cloudy and breezy, low 55. Friday, partly sunny and breezy with a brief shower possible. The 5-degree guarantee is 76. Friday night, mostly clear, low 54. And on Saturday, partly sunny and pleasant, high 75. For your complete First 20 forecast, tune to WENY News. I'm Chief Meteorologist Joe Veras.
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3: I'm Michelle Franzen. The U.S. lifted its portion of the blockade in the Strait of Hormuz, ship traffic starting to flow again under that memo of understanding signed by the U.S. and Iran. The terms include resuming talks and freeing up frozen Iranian funds. ABC's Selena Wang has more on backlash.
4: And then, of course, on the nuclear issue, which is the core of why this conflict began, it says that Iran reaffirms it will not, quote, procure or develop nuclear weapons, but that is nothing new. In fact, that was the pledge made in the very first paragraph of the Obama nuclear deal.
3: A day after defense attorneys for Luigi Mangione told a judge that they may assert a psychiatric defense at a state trial for the killing of UnitedHealthcare CEO, attorneys today retracting that change as they faced a deadline to provide prosecutors with information. As many as 2 million fans turning out to celebrate the NBA champs, the New York Knicks today treated to a ticker tape parade along the Canyon of Heroes. It's the first title for the Knicks in 53 years. This is ABC News.
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0: generals together, U.S. Grant, Sherman. He said, we need some victories here. We need some victories here. We're going to lose this whole thing. Then you had the Battle of Atlanta and the Battle of Georgia generally. Sherman basically saved the presidency. It's a man who lost family members during the war. It's a man who had a very depressed wife during the war. He was very depressed and upset. So I'm just pointing out to you, you're right. Every president has massive challenges. This one has more than most. But we can look at history for some solace and to see that turned out the right way. And we have an obligation as citizens. This is about us. This is our country. We elect a president, but in the end, it's we the people, we the sovereign. And we need to let everybody know where we stand, what we think, and hope that our comments aren't used as sabotage, because mine certainly aren't. The president knows that. He texted me twice last night. He texted me twice the day before. We go back and forth. And it's intended to be helpful. That doesn't mean he'll agree with me or that I'll agree with him. I do agree with him 95% of the time. But that's the way it goes. All right, my friend, great call. We've had a lot of great calls, as a matter of fact. We'll keep it up. We'll be right back.
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2: Tonight, partly cloudy and breezy, low 55. Friday, partly sunny and breezy with a brief shower possible. The 5-degree guarantee, 76. Friday night, mostly clear, low 54. And on Saturday, partly sunny and pleasant, high 75. For your complete First 20 forecast, tune to WENY News. I'm Chief Meteorologist Joe Varis.
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3: C News, I'm Dave Packer. President Trump has signed the Memorandum of Understanding that the White House says will lead to an end to the war and a promise from Iran that they won't develop a nuclear weapon. As for money, Vice President J.D. Vance today saying,
4: the United States isn't giving up a cent of money to Iran, and even the economic benefits, the sanctions relief and so forth that comes along with this bargain only happens if the Iranians perform.
3: But U.S. officials have said immediately upon signing the deal, the Treasury Department will allow the export of Iranian crude through waivers. It's a financial windfall for Iran, which has faced sanctions for years. On the Gulf Coast, the remains of Arthur, the first tropical storm of the Atlantic hurricane season, leaving behind flood watches and flood warnings, creating life-threatening flooding for some areas. All living former U.S. presidents in attendance today at the Obama Presidential Center dedication in Chicago. This is ABC News.
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